0: This is The Reality. And a hearty hello to you. Welcome once again to The Reality, a half an hour talk show talking about the reality of real life as found in Jesus Christ. I'll be giving you my email address towards the end of the show, and I invite you to write into me. If you have any question or some comments, or perhaps you'd like some prayer, I would love to hear from you. Well, today it's the turn of the Reality Bible Special. Once a month, right here on The Reality, we get into the Word of God and get the Word of God into us. I'm sharing The Reality Bible Special today with Pastor Mark Hodgetts. Today we're going to be talking about the challenge of change. Change is an inside job. Reading from Romans chapter 12, from verse 1 to 2, and John chapter 17, from verses 15 to 16. Why don't you have your Bible ready for that? By God's mercy and His grace and His love and forgiveness, we've been saved from the world of destruction. Our bodies are the temple of the Holy Spirit of God, if you know Jesus Christ as Lord and Savior. And therefore, we are called to be living sacrifices to offer worship to the living God. Not conformed to the pattern or the way of the world, but transformed, that is, converted, altered, changed by the renewing of our minds. Change, you see, is an inside job. And this is the challenge of change.
1: Change is going to happen. And change really starts from within. It's an inside job. So I want to say this, that change will start in the heart, but it should not stop there. You cannot do it without God, but God will not do it without you. He's the one that can bring about the change in my life.
0: Well, wonderful today to have Mark Hodgetts, Pastor Mark Hodgetts, once again with us on The Reality Bible Special. As we open the Word of God, as we read it, as we absorb it, and with the fellowship of the Holy Spirit, make it part of our lives. Mark, thank you for joining us again today on The Reality Bible Special.
1: I am so privileged to talk to you and to be part of this program. Thank you for inviting me.
0: You're very welcome. Lovely to have you. You've entitled today's discussion, The Challenge of Change. Somebody once said, change is here to stay. Indeed.
1: Yeah, right.
0: And another, dare I say, just talking about quotations, another good friend of mine said this. He said, scientists have come up with a new term for an animal that never changes. It's called dead. Change is here to stay. So let's get into this.
1: I have a funny story about... here in South Africa, and it's probably an urban legend about a boy who was taken to the ER on a very busy weekend, and the hospital's emergency department was so full of, because there were accidents and whatever, but he swallowed a 2 rand coin. Now, I don't know if your listeners will be familiar, but it's a smallish coin, but got stuck in his throat. But fortunately, turned sideways, he could still breathe, but obviously it was an obstacle, and they rushed him to, but the doctor said to the nurse, watch him, I just need to attend to this emergency. And he was running to and fro, and he stuck his head into the room, and he said to the nurse, how's the boy who swallowed that 2 rand coin? And her response was, no change yet.
0: Short change, eh?
1: And you know what? I think sometimes that is the exact answer that we will get if we ask about the spiritual development of some believers. No change yet.
0: Fantastic. That's what we're talking about today. So I'm going to read a couple of scriptures that you prompted me to read, Mark, and these are Romans chapter 12 from verse 1 to 2. I beseech you, therefore, brethren, by the mercies of God, that you present your bodies as living sacrifice, wholly acceptable to God, which is your reasonable service, and do not be conformed to this world, but be transformed by the renewing of your mind, that you may prove what is good and acceptable and perfect will of God. And then John chapter 17 from verse 15 to 16. I do not pray that you should take them out of the world, but that you should keep them from the evil one. They are not of this world, just as I am not of this world. May God bless his word as we get into it today. So Romans, Mark, is that famous scripture that we need to renew our minds. We're not to be conformed to the pattern of this world, but transformed. How do we do that?
1: Yeah, I think it's so vital to realize that Paul speaks here about two choices. Change is going to happen, and that we need to realize. But change could be negative or positive. Change could be passive or active. And that's what he's talking about here. He says, if we allow the world will place pressure on us. The world will squeeze us into its mold. And that is what he warns again. He says, do not be conformed. Mm. And the conformation is a process of change. And we might not always be aware of that. Oh. He says, but rather be transformed. And that is a radical change. And I love to refer to the Greek word. It's where we get our word metamorphosis from. Mm-hmm. It's a total change into a completely different form or character. And that's what Paul emphasizes. And if I can just point this out about that scripture, he starts off and he says, I appeal to you, brothers, brethren. Mm. He says, I'm speaking to believers. Whenever he uses that term, we must know he's addressing the family of God. He's not talking to unbelievers. Mm-hmm. So there's a need for transformation in the mind of the believer. Mm-hmm. And although he does not give the answer about the how to in this particular verse, if we compare it with a scripture found in James, there's a very interesting scripture in James 1. And if I can start in verse 19, again, he starts off and he says, so then, my beloved brethren. So if I can stop there and just say again, he's addressing believers. Mm. He and then in verse 21, he says, lay aside all filthiness and overflow of wickedness and receive with meekness the implanted word, which is able to save your souls. Now, if he's addressing the brethren, the beloved brethren, it means they're already born again. Mm. And this might sound like a shocking statement, but I'll qualify it. You can be born again without your soul being saved. Mm-hmm. Because he says, beloved brethren, you must do this. Receive with meekness the implanted word, which is able to save your souls. So what is he referring to there? Not my spirit. My spirit has been recreated. It has been made new in the new birth. Mm. My soul here is my mind, is the seat of my thoughts, of my intellect, of my will, my emotions. Mm. That's what he's talking about. That needs some saving or renewing. So he's actually saying the same thing that Paul says. Mm. He just uses different language. Mm-hmm. So he gives the answer here. And he says, this is how your mind will be renewed or will be transformed. He says, receive with meekness the implanted word, which has the ability to save your souls.
0: Absolutely.
1: Amen. And then he says here, and I love this, receive the implanted word, past tense form of the word there. In other words, the word that has already been planted in you. So he's not talking about the first part of the cycle of hearing, where I hear the sound, the words go through my ears, through the gateway of my mind into my spirit. It's there already. It's in my spirit. He says, receive now that word that has been implanted in your heart, in your spirit. Receive it with meekness, with a soft and a pliable mind. He's talking about the last part of the cycle. Whatever has dropped into my spirit must now come out, and it must change my thinking. It must change my confession. It must change my conduct. Mm. That's the last part of that whole cycle of what the word will perform in my life is what he's talking about. And so again, I want to say here, the written word of God is a key factor that the Holy Spirit will use to change my thoughts into his thoughts.
0: Absolutely. That's very powerful stuff, Mark. And as you rightly said, the Holy Spirit, of course, works with the Word, Word and Spirit. The Word without the Spirit is nothing but theoretical theology. The Spirit without the Word is more dangerous. It can be Christian mysticism, God forbid. But the Word and the Spirit, I always say, is Emmanuel, God with us. So the Word and the Spirit always work together. So my mind needs to be renewed, and that is in a literal sense by reading the literal and actual Word of God, the Scriptures, getting it, as I keep saying, getting it into me as I get into it, and that is filling my mind with that Word. But then the Holy Spirit is the one who activates it in my life. I don't know about you, but I've often been in a situation, Mark, even, you know, as we chat on the radio here today, when a scripture will come to my mind that I haven't read in years. It'll just pop into my head.
1: Right.
0: You know, where did that come from? It's come from the Holy Spirit, because he activates that Word in our hearts. So we're not conformed to the pattern of this world, but we are renewed, transformed by renewing our minds in the Word of God, which is activated by the Holy Spirit. Something else that just came to mind as you were talking was the parable of Jesus and the sower. We know it well, don't we? He goes out, the sower goes out, and he throws his seed on the ground, and some of the seed lands in rocky soil, and it takes a bit of root, but then it dries and dies. Another bit of soil, another seed lands in soil with weeds, and it grows, but then the weeds choke it, you know. And this is what came to mind as you were chatting. That word has been sown in those soils, in our lives, in people's hearts and minds, as they've heard the word, it's been sown. So it's up to us to get rid of those weeds. It's up to us to keep watering it, and then again by prayer, and keep on reading the word of God, that it may grow and take root in our lives, to transform our lives.
1: And you know what you said about a scripture just coming up that you never even thought about for a long time.
0: Yeah, yeah.
1: I know this was a very specific situation that Jesus spoke about, but I think it could also be a general principle. When Jesus spoke to his disciples before his crucifixion, he gave them this promise. He says, the Holy Spirit will remind you of what I said.
0: And
1: I don't think it only has application to the death and the resurrection of Jesus. I think it's still applicable today, that we can trust God at the right moment, that the Holy Spirit will remind me of the right thing. And that's when that scripture, as you said, will just come up, and you don't know where it came from. That's the beauty.
0: That's the beauty. And that is Word and Spirit, absolutely. And that renews us and helps us not to be conformed to the pattern of this world. Yes. Mark, we've been chatting for a while. We're going to take a little break and be back after this.
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0: 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Today we're featuring The Reality Bible Special, once a month, getting into the Word of God. I'm sharing it today with Pastor Mark Hodgetts. We're talking about the challenge of change. You see, change is an inside job. We read from Romans chapter 12, verses 1 to 2, and John chapter 17, from verses 15 to 16. In Romans, we read that we are not to be conformed to the pattern of this world, but we are to be transformed by the renewing of our minds, our soul, our mental man, by renewing our minds that we may be able to prove what God's perfect will is for our lives. Mark has reminded us that the word for transformed in the scripture is metamorpho, the Greek word metamorpho, from which we get the English word metamorphosis. That's what happens when a caterpillar, a dirty little grub, gets changed, metamorphosed into a magnificent, beautiful butterfly. We are metamorphosed by the power of God's Word and by the fellowship of the Holy Spirit. Therefore, we need to get into the Word of God and get the Word of God into us and spend time in prayer. We believe in Word and Spirit. That is, the Word of God, the Scriptures are empowered, are activated by the Holy Spirit as we read them. And the Word of God confirms the actions of the Holy Spirit in our lives. So through prayer and Scripture, we can be changed, metamorphosed, for the good, for good. Change is an inside job. Let's continue chatting with Pastor Mark Hodgetts today to find out more. Well, really, my pleasure to have Mark Hodgetts, Pastor Mark Hodgetts, today sharing around the Word of God. We've been talking about renewing our mind, Mark, so much we can get out of that scripture you read from Romans chapter 12. But one word pops out just now, the word transformed. But when I see the word transformed, I think of a transformer, an electronic device called the transformer. Now we get two kinds of transformers. We get a step down transformer, which transforms power from a high voltage to a lower voltage. And we get a step up transformer that transforms power from a low voltage to a high voltage. I dare say, Mark, the cross of Jesus was a transformer. Through the cross of Jesus, God stepped down into our world and made us right with Him. Through the cross of Jesus, we can step up and boldly approach the throne of God by His grace. It transformed the glorious power of God through Jesus Christ as God became flesh and dwelt among us and gave Himself for us. It also transformed my low, insignificant nature to the glorious righteousness of God, because God made Him who had no sin to be sin for me, so that in Him I become His righteousness. This is the power of the transformer of the cross of Jesus. It's transformed my life. It's changed my life from the inside to the outside. And that is why I'm no longer conformed to the pattern of this world, but transformed by the nature of Jesus. Now, that scripture we read earlier, John chapter 17, Jesus is praying. He says, he asks the Father not to take us out of the world, but to keep us in the world and to keep us from the evil one, just as Jesus was in the world. He was the transformer of God, stepping down from eternal glory. God became flesh and dwelt among us, and He lived in the world like you and me. And so Jesus is praying that we continue to live in the world. So, Mark, how do I live in the world with a transformed mind?
1: I think you're touching on something that is so vital, because transformation is a kind of a buzzword even today. Transformation in society, etc. And we do need that. But that transformation needs to start in us. I recall reading some words of Leo Tolstoy, who was the famous Russian author, philosopher. And I don't know if he ever became a believer, but I do know that he was deeply influenced by the words of Jesus in his latter years. Mm-hmm. And he spoke about that everybody thinks of changing humanity, but nobody thinks of changing himself. And change really starts from within. It's an inside job. And if I can read Romans 12 and verse 2 from the Message paraphrase, actually puts it so clearly. It says, don't become so well adjusted to your culture that you fit into it without even thinking. Instead, fix your attention on God. You'll be changed from the inside out. And then at the end of that verse, he speaks about God bringing the best out of you and developing well-formed maturity in you. So I want to say this, that change will start in the heart, but it should not stop there. And therefore, we just need to allow God to bring about his change and his transformation in our heart. And I often use a phrase when I speak to Bible school students, and I say this is something that would apply to everything in your life. And it's not something that I thought of. It's something that is very ancient, but I'll put it in simple modern day language. You cannot do it without God.

0: busy as the Romans 12 says, renewing our minds and helping us to come closer in line with the truth of God. So God is all the while continually busy working in me, and he's changing my actual will. That's part of what I said earlier, part of my soul, my will, my thoughts, my intellect, my emotions. That's where he's at work. And then he enables me not to just have that the will or the desire, but he gives me the ability to actually perform it, to do it. And if we can realize and always keep in our minds, it's a partnership. God will not do it without me, but I cannot do it without God.
1: Absolutely. And, you know, talking about that will, and as you rightly pointed out, the will is part of our intellect. It's part of our soul, our middle man. We are made of body, soul, and spirit. I always like to think of it like a motor car, Mark. And my motor car has an engine, it has a gearbox, and it has wheels. The engine is like my spirit. It's the drive, it's the power inside of me. The wheels are like my body. It's what gets me around. It's here on, and you know, feet on the ground. The gearbox is like the soul. That's the middleman. It transforms, again, there's that word, it transforms the power generated by the engine into mechanical power for the wheels. And so that middleman needs to conform to the pattern of the inner man. The gearbox has to conform to the pattern of the motor. If the motor stops working, the gearbox is dead. And so the gearbox conforms to the pattern of its inner makings, its spirit man, if you like, its inner man. And so we are to conform to the pattern of the Word of God and the will of God. Now, the will of God is paramount. I always say this. Our God is high and exalted. He's our sovereign majesty. His character is supreme, his power unlimited, and his will paramount. Paramount to live in the will of God. The scripture we read says that we will know that pleasing and perfect will of God. And when I think of the will of God, I think of Jesus in Gethsemane. He said, not my will, but your will be done.
0: Right, right. And you know, coming back to what you said, I love your illustration. I'm going to use that, and I'll give you credit the first two times.
1: You're very welcome. The first two times. Thanks, Mark. it's going to cost you.
0: But what he says there in the Bible about us being a tripod being, spirit, soul, and body, if you think about it this way, and in fact, this is all described in the book of Romans, our spirit has been saved, past tense.
1: Amen.
0: Our body will be saved, future tense, because he speaks about us getting a glorified body. But our soul is being saved, present continuous tense. And that is where the battle is going on. That's the arena where this whole thing is fought, where we need to make sure that because we're a tripod being, my mind needs to, if I can almost put it this way, take sides with my spirit, my renewed spirit, and not with my body that wants to be carnal or fleshly sometimes. So if I do not renew my mind, my mind and my body will gang up against my spirit. That's why I lose these battles. But if my mind is renewed, it actually takes the side of my spirit, and my body just has to fall in line with that.
1: Absolutely. You know, a while ago I spoke to a chap on the reality, and I interviewed him. He was into the occult, witchcraft, and spiritism, and he became a Christian. He was delivered, and the demonic activity stopped, but he still had these little nuances in his life. He still wanted to do this and do that, you know, the ways that he was living wasn't godly. But then I said to him, you know what, if I have lust in my life, if I still lie and I've got problems with my life, then I still harbor these ungodly characteristics in my life. And there's a process that happens here called sanctification. So you become a Christian, but there's still a lot of baggage, you know, in the soul, in that middle man that has to be dealt with. And that's the sanctification process, dealing with that baggage, those unwanted entities, through confession, repentance, and seeking the will of God, so that ultimately my wheels, my body, will conform via my soul to the spirit man inside of me.

0: Oh, that's beautifully put. I like that.
1: Praise God. And another, just our time is almost up, Mark, but I want to just major on this for a minute. Speaking of body, soul, and spirit, this verse talks about all those three characteristics. It talks about the will of God, which is my spirit man, renewing my mind, which is my middle man. But it begins by saying that we should present our bodies as living sacrifices. So there's the outer man. Our body is a living... Thank God it's a living sacrifice.
0: The problem with the living sacrifice is it sometimes wants to crawl off the altar.
1: Yes. Mark, I've got 1 minute left. How do I present my body as a living sacrifice?
0: It's when your body starts submitting to what the Holy Spirit is doing in your spirit. And when you read in Galatians 5 about the fruit of the Spirit, it's just making a switch. Do not walk in the flesh, but walk in the Spirit. It's flicking a switch and just basically saying, I'm going to, as Paul says, subject my body and let it come in line with God and His Word.
1: Amen. Mark, our time is up. Would that we had more time, and I'm sure that you'll be back with us again not too long from now when we'll do another Bible special. Thank you for joining us today for the Reality Bible Special. Listening to The Reality today, The Reality Bible Special featuring Pastor Mark Hodgetts talking about the challenge of change. Change is an inside job. It's where God works in our hearts and lives. Could be you've been listening up to us chat today and you think, I would like to know more about this change. There's so much going on in my life that needs to be changed. I invite you to put your trust in Jesus today. He will change your life. He will change your heart as you seek first His kingdom and His righteousness, God's goodness in your life. Your life will be changed for the good, for good. If that's you, then I'd like to encourage you to write me an email, dudley@surereality.net. 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

It's my pleasure, as usual, to be here sharing from God's word. This is a brand new day with brand new possibilities, for His mercies are new every morning. And you know, that's why I can clearly and confidently sing the song, He's good.

me, glory be to God. This year, I was in America for Halloween, around the time, only to find out that there were several churches that have adopted the Halloween practice. But the catch to it is, they were filling their trunks with candy and parking in front of the church and using it as a form of evangelism. Maybe to you, that was fine, but I call that compromise. Because if we were really to understand human beings, the age group that we're dealing with, and it might be parents who are, you know, going along with their children, you know, as they go for their trick-or-treat, as they call it. But in that moment, you decide to fill your trunk and do Halloween. What is imprinted in the minds of those young people is that darkness and light is merged together. It's comfortable to mix it. It's comfortable. My theme today is a defining moment. My brothers and my sisters, these are serious times, but these are also exciting times when we are on the verge of extreme fearful results. We are on the verge of the manifestation of the glory of God in ways that we probably have not experienced it before. A defining moment. What is a defining moment? It's a time in your life when you're urged to make a pivotal decision, or when you experience something that is so fundamentally life-changing that, you know, not only do these moments finding, but they are transformative. It brings about a transformative effect. It changes your perspective in life and behavior. It's as if you come, you know, to at a crossroad. This is where the church, which is the real church, finds itself. It's at a defining moment. Do I sit down and take everything that's being dumped upon me? Do I stand up and continue to speak about the glories, the mercies, and the abilities of the God that we serve? Do I stand as a pillar of righteousness and of holiness? Do I make up my mind and decide I am not going to compromise? When I see my young people mixing it, do I soften it, or do I pull them in and gently and with the wisdom of the Holy Ghost share the gospel and let them know it's either you're in or it's either you're out? This is a defined moment that every Christian finds themselves in. I call it today a point of no return. After you would have served God, after you would have given God that which rightfully belongs to Him, and you went up, you went down, you went sideways, you compromised, you played church, you became lukewarm, some of us became absolute cold, like winter time, this is a defining moment when you begin to pick up the pieces and you go back to God. You remember the covenant. You say, God, this is it. My scripture today is taken from Joshua, Israeli chapter 15. But in a while, we'll go up a bit. And it reads, and if it seem evil unto you to serve the Lord, choose ye this day whom ye will serve, whether the gods which your father served that were on the other side of the flood, or the gods of the Amorites in whose land ye dwell. But as for me, Cassandra Powder, and my house, we will serve the Lord. Very quickly, we see here, we're in the book of Joshua. Joshua was at the end of his era, the end of his purpose, the end of why he was singled out for a specific job at the time and the history of the life of the children of Israel, God's chosen people. We see that Joshua was about 110 years old. He was old and he was stricken in age. And this was the time for him to leave the scene. Joshua's role was to take the children of Israel from the brink of the wilderness and take them into the promised land for the purpose of possession. Some of us are in the realm of possession already. We see where Joshua
took them into the land of milk and honey, that which was promised to them. They had to fight the enemies that had that which belonged to them. Some of all you listen to me, there are things out there that belongs to you. God wants to give you the download and the strategies to give you ownership of that which it was decided in heaven. It belongs to you. But also, Fat, the minute that you stepped aside, the minute that you compromised, was able to go before the courts of heaven and petition and say, no, Sarah ain't gonna get that. My servant, whoever it might be in the kingdom of darkness, got it. The word of God states, the children of Israel fought and they were victorious, and every land that God promised them through Joshua, they moved in and they possessed the land. We see here, it took a time. It was battle after battle. Some of all you're tired, but I'm here to tell you today that this is a defining moment when you gird up your loins, you straighten your face, you lift your shoulders up, lift up your head and say, in spite of how it looks, God, I am going to trust you. I'm going to serve you. I'm going to walk in your ways. We see that after a while, when the children of Israel would have achieved the goal, being led into the promised land by Joshua, and you know that the name also is a name for Jesus, being led, hallelujah, by Joshua, we see that Joshua would have achieved the goal. It would have taken a lot of years, but the goal would have been achieved. Some of us today, we want to give up. We want to throw in the towel. We want to get vexed with people. I don't know who you are today. I'm here to tell you that this is a defining moment, that the things that used to upset you, it ain't gonna upset you no more. The people that used to get you vexed ain't gonna get you vexed no more. The people who used to belittle you, they ain't gonna belittle you no more. The people who used to make you feel like nothing, like God ain't got no time with you because you do not have the right components according to the world standard. I said this is a defining moment in your life with broken focus. You ain't got no time to turn again. Oh God, with broken focus, you break the covenant. With broken focus, you defy the vessel. With broken focus, I want you to understand that there's a real spirit realm that is waiting to scoop you up and to try and hold you and prevent you from freedom. This broken focus is designed to rob you from your destiny. Today, hallelujah, as I remind you of the children of Israel, they faced a defining moment and they stood their ground in the midst of every situation. If

remind you that all of life right now is a defining moment when it's either you're living for God or you're giving Satan the glory. Today, if Maza leave you, I don't know who you are, but Holy Ghost, give them strength to stand in the season, to make, hallelujah, a defining moment, a decision where they will never turn again. Holy Ghost, have your way in Jesus' name. Amen and amen and amen.

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2: There in heaven I rejoice.
3: The following episode was recorded live at Theater at the Center in Munster, Indiana on March 28th, 2026. How do you do? What happens when a good man is crushed by injustice? When loyalty is repaid with betrayal and faith is tested by suffering? The answers to those questions have echoed through the centuries in one of the most beloved stories ever written, Ben-Hur. We now bring you this powerful drama, the story of a young prince whose life is torn apart by Rome and whose world is forever changed by a brief, unexpected encounter. An encounter that leaves his heart, his mind, his very life unshackled.

0: good Salah. You run like an old camel.
1: And you throw like a shepherd girl.
2: Mother says you'll both break something.
3: Then you will both help fix it.
1: It'll be worth it if I win.
0: You never win. You argue until everyone is tired.
1: That is called strategy.
0: That is called cheating.
3: Judah Masala, remember, strength without kindness is nothing.
1: Hear that? Even your mother knows I'm stronger.
0: Stronger, maybe, but you will never outrun me.
1: Race you to the fig tree.
0: You will lose.
2: If you knock over father's jars again, I'm telling.
3: Come back in one piece, both of you.
4: 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The beginning of Pacific Garden Mission goes back almost 150 years to 1877, when it opened as a place of shelter and help for Chicago's homeless. From that day to this, it has never closed, but has grown to serve greater numbers with expanded help, including meals, lodging, clothing, and even some medical and dental care, as well as counseling, all for free. Counselors deal especially with personal problems that often underlie the homeless condition. The thrust is toward a change of direction and a fresh start in life, a spiritual transformation, if you will, which is what this program celebrates. Now for broadcast around the earth, here is episode number 3935 in the series Unshackled, the program that makes you face yourself and think. Much of the year, we dramatize true stories of real people. But a few times annually, we present stories woven from imagination, crafted to show what we believe to be true and that ought to be said in connection with the season. Today, we bring you a special radio play dramatization of a timeless novel by Lew Wallace. It is the story of Judah Ben-Hur, a prince of Judea, heir to a noble house in Jerusalem. His family lived in a grand palace with marble halls and terraced gardens overlooking the holy city. Yet Judah would become a man shattered by wrongful oppression and renewed through a surprising divine meeting. This is Ben-Hur, right now on Unshackled.
0: Many years ago, Masala and I grew up together, Jew and Roman, bound by the unbreakable ties of boyhood friendship. When Rome called him away, I wept. When he returned, I scarcely recognized him.
5: Judah, he is here! Amr saw the escort at the Joppa Gate. Masala has returned!
0: 5 years is a long time to be in Rome. I wonder if he has forgotten how to speak like a man and not a Roman orator.
3: Be kind, Judah. Rome changes people. Pray it has not hardened our Masala's heart. He was like a second son to this house.
0: He is my friend, Mother. Nothing can change that.
1: Is this the welcome a prodigal receives? I expected a fatted calf.
0: Masala! Look at you! The toga of a tribune's son suits you. Though I confess I miss the boy who used to fall off his pony into the dust.
1: That boy is gone, Judah. Rome has forged a man. The dust has been replaced with marble. You should see it. The power, the glory. It is the center of the world.
3: Welcome home, Masala. Our house has been emptier without your laughter.
1: Lady Hur, you are as gracious as ever. Little Tirza, you are no longer a child, a woman grown.
3: It's good to have you back, Masala.
1: I come with more than just greetings. Big things are happening in Judea. Rome is finally clamping its fist.
0: A fist? Is that how you see it? We are a people of faith, Masala, not a province to be crushed.
1: Your faith is a collection of scrolls and whispers of a king who never comes. Rome is now. Rome is real. Mars is a god of legions and steel. What has your god done lately but watch his people bend the knee?
0: Our god gave us this land. He delivered us from bondage in Egypt. He will deliver us again.
1: Judah, listen to me. I came to you first for a reason. I can make you wealthier and more powerful than your father ever was. But first, you must give me the names of the zealots, the ones who whisper of rebellion in the marketplace.
6: Betray my own people?
1: It's not.
6: So you can win favor with your new governor? Is that the honor they teach in Rome?
1: It is the way of the world. Power is a ladder. You either climb it or you are crushed by those who do. You are with Rome or you are against it. Choose.
0: Then I have already chosen. I am a son of Israel.
1: We will see whose God is stronger. Then you will learn one way or another.
5: Judah, I have never heard him speak like that. His eyes were so cold.
0: It is Rome, Tirzah. It has poisoned him.

0: We went to the roof to watch the procession. A spectacle of Roman might designed to intimidate. My mother, sister, and I looked down as the new governor Valerius Gratus rode past, surrounded by legionaries.
1: Judah, slowly now. Slowly. These tiles have been here longer than you've been alive.
0: They've held through storms. They'll hold through me.
1: Mother says if you fall, she will never forgive you.
0: Then I will be careful for her sake.
2: Judah, Tirsa, stay where you are. You can see well enough from there.
0: Yes, Mother.
1: I see banners. Red ones.
0: Rome never arrives quietly.
1: As though they want to be seen.
0: Power always does.
1: Is that Masala?
0: Yes.
1: Well, you look troubled.
0: He looks at this city today like a thing to be tamed.
1: You used to laugh here. Remember?
0: I remember. The governor, in all his glory.
1: Careful. Do not lean so far.
0: Well, I only want to see...
1: Judah!
0: The tile, it's loose.
1: No, don't touch it!
0: If it falls, I...
1: Oh, Judah, what did you do?
0: I tried to stop it.
3: The governor's been struck!
2: Judah, what is...
1: Oh, God of Israel!
0: He is not dead. I see him standing.
1: Well, then it will be all right, won't it?
3: Arrest them! They're above!
0: No, it was an accident!
1: Judah!
0: Mother, do not be afraid. I will explain.
1: Judah, listen to me. Do not run.
0: I won't. I've done nothing wrong.
1: Judah, I do not like this.
0: It's going to be all right. It has to be.

0: Stay behind me, Tirza. Guards, listen. Let my mother and sister go. It was no treason, no assassination. The roof is old. The tile fell by chance.
1: Silence, boy! Judah Ben-Hur, you are the worst of these.
2: Please, my son is innocent. You have the wrong man!
0: Missala, tell them. Tell them the truth.
3: Judah Ben-Hur, stand where you are.
0: You see, he will explain. This was an accident.
3: The stone fell from your roof.
0: Yes, but not by intent. By God, Missala, you were there.
3: I know what I saw. The governor is injured?
4: Thrown from his horse, sir. Unconscious now. It is grave.
2: He's my son. And Missala, you know he would never harm.
3: This man is an enemy of Rome.
5: Seize the man!
0: He'll pay for this! Enemy? You know me.
3: I know what Rome requires.
0: Missala, no. Don't do this. For the memory of my father, for the friendship we shared, you are my brother.
3: I have no brother but Rome.
2: God of Abraham, have mercy!
0: Look at me, Missala. Take him.
6: In that moment of being led away by Missala and the Roman guards, my childhood died, and Rome claimed my life. My name was Judah of the House of Hur. Once I was a prince, now I was nothing. They chained me to a long column of wretched slaves marching endlessly toward the sea under the scorching sun. Vengeance consumed me like a raging fire in my chest. I dreamed of nothing but returning to crush Missala and Rome.
7: Duh! Move it, slave! A long walk to the sea for you lot. You'll learn to love the oars.
8: Where are they taking us?
9: To hell. The Roman war galleys. It is a death sentence.
6: They marched us like animals, no names, no water, only dust and commands.
7: Move!
6: For days we marched, and then passed through Nazareth. It was there my legs gave out.
7: Keep it moving!
1: Get up, slave!
0: Water.
1: Oh. You'd like water?
4: How clumsy of me.
0: Please. Water.
1: There is no water for you. You may die here for all I care. It would save the galley master the trouble of flogging you daily.
6: I prayed for death. And then someone stepped forward. I forced my eyes open. A man knelt beside me. He was young, dressed in simple robes, in the simple robes of a carpenter. His eyes, they held a compassion I could not comprehend. He held a wooden ladle of cool, clear water. He did not curse Rome. He did not ask my name. He only gave. And in his eyes was no hatred.
1: Get away from the prisoner! Move!
6: I did not know his name, but I would never forget his face. The galleys. They stripped us of names first, then of time, then of hope.
1: Rowers! Ready!
6: The rhythm ruled everything. Miss it, and you felt the whip.
1: Row, you dog! Harder! Or the lash will kiss your backs again! Row! Keep pace, you filthy animal!
6: died every day. They were unchained and thrown to the sea. I would not die that way.
0: See? Still breathing. That is a victory here.
6: Not enough.
0: You want more than breath?
6: I want to live.
0: Then hate. Hate keeps you strong.
6: Hatred became my fuel. Hatred for Rome. Hatred for Messala. It kept my arms moving when my heart had nothing left. For 3 years, that floating prison was my world. I rode, focused on survival and revenge. Every effort, every pain, kept one image in my mind. Messala. I was determined to outlast them all and pay him back one day.
0: The Tribune himself comes to inspect his engine.
5: Master of the galley, they look weak.
0: They are the best I could find, noble Arius. Scum of the Empire, but they can pull an oar.
5: War with the Macedonian pirates is imminent. Weakness will mean all our deaths. You!
6: He stopped before me, Quintus Arius, a man of perhaps 50 years, his face etched with the cares of the Empire. But his eyes were not cruel. They were weary.
5: You, 41, I have seen you on my inspections for 3 years. The others grow weak. They die, but you grow stronger. There is a fire in your eyes. What god do you pray to?
6: I pray to the god of vengeance.
5: Popular god in this place, I imagine. But there is more to you than that. You do not have the eyes of a common criminal. What were you before?
6: I was a prince in my own land. Betrayed and sold into this life.
5: Oh, weren't they all, eh? But, I believe you. Unchain him.
0: Noble Arius, he's a condemned slave. It's against all regulation.
5: Are you questioning my order, master? Unchain his ankles. If we are rammed, I want this man to have a chance. He has the will to live. There you are. Do not mistake this for kindness, slave. I am a practical man. Now, what is your name?
6: My name is Judah Ben-Hur.
5: I will remember that name, Judah Ben-Hur. Today you will row for me. Row well, and you may live to see your god of vengeance. Falter, and you will drown.
8: Fidi ad Satus!
6: Were pure chaos. The splintering crash of wood as the pirate ship rammed us. The screams of men, the clang of swords, the roar of fire. Our world became a rocking, splintering, screaming nightmare. But it was too late. The ship was breaking apart. I saw the galleymaster crushed by a falling beam. Men were drowning, still chained to their benches. Into the chaos, Arius was thrown from the gangplank down among us. He was struck by debris and fell, stunned. I was free. My ankles were free. I could have escaped. I could have climbed to the deck and saved myself. But I saw Arius. the man who had shown me a sliver of humanity. And I remembered the face of the man in Nazareth. I remembered the water, an act of mercy when none was deserved.
0: Tribune! Arius!
5: 41! The ship
0: is lost! We must abandon it! Come!
5: No!
6: The sea spared me, but I did not know why. I had saved a Roman, and in doing so, I had

0: Well, now, that's a strange thing to hear from a galley slave.
1: Strange times.
0: Yeah. Here we are. I have no sons. No heirs. Only victories and silence.
1: I had a family. Once.
0: And now?
1: Now I have memory.
0: Rome will honor you. Gold, citizenship, rank.
1: I do not want Rome's favor.
0: You already have it. Then let me give you something else.
1: Sir?
0: My name.
1: I have one.
0: Then allow me to add mine to it.
1: You don't know me.
0: I know this. You chose my life over your freedom. Rome gave me everything except an heir.
1: And you would give that to me?
0: I would give you my house, my protection, my future.
1: And what would Rome ask in return?
0: Nothing it has not already taken from you. From this day forward, you are my son. I give you my family ring.
1: I don't know how to thank you.
0: Live. Rest now, Judah Ben-Hur.
1: Yes. Father. I did not yet understand that peace cannot be inherited. But Arius kept his word. He made me his heir, trained me in the arts of war and Roman strategy. I became wealthy, strong, a citizen of the empire I once despised. Still, I was restless.
0: Another victory at the Circus Maximus. All of Rome sings your praises, my son.
1: Well, they sing the praises of Arius. The Jew from Jerusalem is forgotten.
0: Is he? I see the shadow in your eyes, Judah. You are here in Rome, but your heart remains in Jerusalem.
1: You have given me a new life, Father. Honor, privilege. More than I could have dreamed.
0: Yet you cannot forget your old one.
1: My mother, Miriam, my sister, Tirza, I do not know if they live or die. Every night I see their faces.
0: And his face. The one who did this to them.
1: Messala. His name is a poison in my blood. He lives and prospers while they suffer.
0: He does. I have made inquiries, as you asked. He's a powerful man in Antioch now. Celebrated for his victories in the great hippodrome there.
1: In the arena? Then it is to Antioch I must go.
0: For revenge? It is a barren pursuit. What will you do? Challenge him with a sword? He is a Roman citizen with powerful friends. You would be executed.
1: No, not with a sword. He will face me in his arena.
0: The chariot?
1: He took my name, my family, and my freedom. I will take the one thing he values more than anything, his pride. I will break him before the very Romans he worships.
0: To challenge Messala in the Hippodrome is to challenge the Empire itself. It is a dangerous path.
1: It is the only path I have. I must find my family.
0: I knew this day would come. I cannot stop you. You are a man, not my ward.
1: Then you will help me.
0: I will give you letters of credit and passage. But know this. The world you return to is crueler than the one you left. Be careful, my son. Do not let this thirst for justice curdle into a hate that cost you your soul.
1: I am not seeking to be saved, Father. I am seeking what is mine.
2: What about you, listening friend? Are you, like Judah, seeking what is yours? Has something been taken from you and you're compelled to get it back no matter the cost? Do bitterness or chains of the past hold you captive? Know this. Jesus, the one who gave Ben-Hur water in his despair, offers living water to you today. It is the only water that will quench a thirsty soul. Jesus died for

0: sins, rose victorious, and stands ready to redeem you, ready to take that bitterness from you if you repent and believe in Him as Lord. The Bible says in Romans 10 that if thou shalt confess with thy mouth the Lord Jesus, and shalt believe in thine heart that God hath raised Him from the dead, thou shalt be saved. For with the heart man believeth unto righteousness, and with the mouth confession is made unto salvation. Right now, right where you are, you can pray with me. This is not a special prayer with magic words, but God knows your heart. Lord Jesus, I repent of my sins. I believe you died for me and rose again. Come into my heart and unshackle my life. 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Original music composed by Gary Fry, conductor Doug Horn. 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Audio engineer David Pierczynski. Script Tim Gregory. 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

What's going on, Grenada? It's your boy, gospel recording artist Samuel Medas, all the way from Guyana, sending you love and telling you Jesus loves you. 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

I'm Bill Bright with a promise from God's Word. Though I have been a believer in Christ for over 50 years, I still have much to learn. I am far from perfect, and I do not ever expect to be perfect in this lifetime. Only our Lord Jesus Christ qualifies. He was without sin. However, I know from experience that the more time I spend with God, reading, studying, memorizing, meditating upon His inspired Word, with the help of the Holy Spirit to interpret God's truth to me, the more I become like our Lord Jesus Christ, God's Son. When you spend time daily in Bible reading and study, your life will change. You will be amazed by the things God does in your life. Encourage others to study the Bible with you through the enabling of the Holy Spirit. It will come alive and be life-transforming to you.

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0: Praise be to God. Let everything that has breath praise the Lord. Hallelujah. Hallelujah, hallelujah, hallelujah. What a mighty God we serve. Jesus is here tonight. I am honored to be here. Thank you very much, Benning, for inviting me. I am so glad to see you, be with you, and we are all together with Jesus and the Holy Spirit. Amen. What God has done and what God is doing is absolutely glorious. And as I just said a few minutes ago outside here to a little group, I said the God that is omnipotent in Africa is not impotent in America. Yes, praise God. He is the same. He is the same Jesus, the same God, the same Lord. Blessed be the name of the Lord. Hallelujah. Praise God, praise God, praise God. Well, as I said, I'm honored to be here at a Jesus Culture Conference. I like the name, by the way, very much. It's a lifestyle, it's a culture, isn't it? And it's a family, and this is all compounded. And I'm also very happy for my dear friend Russell Evans, who is here from Australia, from the Planet Shakers, World Shakers, Planet Shakers, America Shakers. Amen. And my friend Bill Johnson, of course, whom I love and highly appreciate. Although he is not here, but I just would like to mention him. And a very big word of appreciation also to my friend Lou Engels, who spoke here. Wow, it's fantastic. You know, I think we have a similar voice. I think we preached our voices to pieces, but it is still audible though, you know. And then also Daniel Kolenda is here. He is the chief evangelist of Christ for All Nations. You just saw him in this clip, and he is my successor. I'm an old man by now. I'm 73 years of age, but I tell you, old age means absolutely nothing as long as the Holy Spirit empowers us. Yeah, what's the difference? And I am moving on in years, but I tell you, I still want to kick the devil before I kick the bucket. Man. America will be safe. America will be safe. This is what the Holy Spirit spoke to me. In Africa, in 1972, I heard the Holy Spirit shout in my dream, Africa shall be saved. And I saw a blood-washed Africa. And everybody thought, it's impossible. It's impossible. It's impossible. But I heard it in four consecutive nights until I then said to my wife after night number four, I think the Holy Spirit is trying to tell me something. And then I saw him in action as we moved. You know, God expects us to move, and then he moves. That is the ABC of service for God. We move, then he moves with us. Hallelujah. And I heard him last year saying America will be saved. America will be saved. People say, what do you say? What do you say? What do you say? Well, you know, after having seen what I have seen in Africa, I have become an incurable believer. And I don't want to be cured. But I believe America will be saved. And we will march towards it. And the Lord will do what only He can do. I'm just a small little evangelist. But I tell you, God takes the small people, doesn't take the big ones, like Goliath, or like Saul. I think he's got, somehow in the Bible, big people have a bad press. But He takes the nobodies and turns them into somebodies. And the world's rejects are God's elects. That's Him. That's this Bible. Amen. So we are starting. We are starting. I so much agree with Benning and with Lou. Yes, we will go from stadium to stadium, from city to city, from state to state, and from coast to coast in the name of Jesus. Amen. And we'll do it together in Jesus' wonderful name. Amen. Amen. I still wanted to tell you that I'm on Facebook. Don't forget. How many of you follow me on Facebook? Wow. Well, that's a small minority here. But check me out. I've got 3.4 million followers on my four language Facebook. And they tell me by the end of the year I will have 5 million. Isn't that wonderful? I'm not going to tell you when I drink coffee or tea. For me, Facebook is a pulpit. And you will get punchy stuff from the Word of God, and it will bless you greatly. Amen. Amen. Make sure. And already having spilled the beans here, being an old man, I have the great joy that two of my granddaughters are here tonight. Where are you? Where are you? Can you just wave wherever you are? Oh, there you can see them. Yes, Annika and Alicia. God bless you. Praise God. Praise God. I have been praying a lot for tonight, and I believe the Lord has given me a word, and I want to preach. I've been on my knees, and I've said, Lord, what do you want me to say? I want to speak to you if it was my last sermon. I don't intend to die tonight, don't worry. But I want to speak with that same urgency and emergency. I'm an evangelist. I'm after souls. Every time I take a microphone, I have one desire in my heart. I want hell empty and heaven full. Yes, that's why we preach the gospel. And that is the reason why Jesus died. That is the reason. He died to seek and save the lost. He died to deliver those who were bound, to set the captives free, to heal the sick, and do glorious miracles. He's the God of miracles. Everything in the Bible is miraculous. It's miraculous. Somebody said to me, Reinhard, you are preaching sensation. I said, well, it cannot be avoided, you know. It cannot be avoided because this book is a miracle book. From beginning to end, it's all miracle. It cannot be avoided. I don't believe in sensationalism, but I do believe in sensation. Hallelujah. Praise God. Amen. Amen. Amen. I want to speak here tonight about faith and fire. Faith and fire. And I want to contrast it a little bit here. And let me say, I want to give it to you in form of short little as if somebody would string up beautiful pearls. You know, that's what I want to present to you. Some necklace with beautiful pearls, stringing up those truths. And I pray that the Holy Spirit may plant them in your heart as he planted them into my heart. And if he is successful, you will be successful as well, because these truths changed my own life, got me going for God, and seeing since 1987, when we started to keep records about decisions for Christ in our gospel crusades, we have reached the figure of 75 million. 75 million. You know what that means? 75 million less in hell and 75 million more in heaven. That's what it means. That's what it brings. That is the result. Hallelujah. Glory to God. I want to start with Mark chapter 16. Mark chapter 16. This will blow you away right from the start. If you have a pen and you have a Bible, I want you to underline something. I'm reading Mark 16 from verse 11. That was before Jesus ascended to heaven and gave the great commission to the disciples. Now, verse 11. And when they heard that he was alive and had been seen by her, they did not believe. Number one. Verse 13. And they went and told it to the rest, but they did not believe them either. Verse 14. Later he appeared to the 11 as they sat at the table, and he rebuked their unbelief and hardness of heart because they did not believe those who had seen him after he had risen. Can you believe it? Three times in a row, it says here, they did not believe. They did not believe. They did not believe. Now that they did not believe, I can still believe. But what I find difficult to believe is the fact that Jesus, a few verses later, gave the great commission to these unbelieving believers. And he said, go into all the world and preach the gospel to every creature. Wow. If I had been there that day, I think I would have sneaked up from behind and pulled the garment of Jesus and would have said, whispered into his ear, Lord Jesus, are you sure you picked the right people? Do you know that behind your back they are full of doubts? Do you know that they are questioning you all the time? Are you sure you picked the right people? You know what I think Jesus would have done? Jesus would have turned around. He would have done this. Shut up, Bonky. I have a secret you don't yet know. Hallelujah. Hallelujah. Hallelujah. You know what amazes me is that a perfect God desires the cooperation of imperfect people. But he says, you shall receive power. And now listen. After verse 14, we read verse 20. It says there, and they went out and preached everywhere, and the Lord working with them and confirming the word through the accompanying signs. Amen. Hallelujah. I asked myself, what happened between verse 14 and verse 20? What happened? What was the key? Well, this is, Mark is not writing properly chronologically. But we know that between verse 14 and verse 20 is Acts chapter 2. When the Holy Spirit came into this world and they were filled with power and then went out and served the Lord gloriously. Amen? Now, I would like to take you by your hand if you are at verse 14. And I would like this evening to lead you, bring you to verse 20. How many of you would like that? Amen? From doubting to believing, from questioning to preaching, to moving forward, to terrorize the arch terrorist, which is the devil. And this can happen in the power of the Holy Spirit. Amen. I would like to share with you some of the truths, some nuggets of truth that burst upon me like revelations, and that changed my whole thinking, changed my ministry. And I can only say today, looking back, it was the hand of Jesus lifting me to a harvest of a scale that was almost unimaginable. You saw this clip here. Within 6 days, in one city, 3.4 million people received Jesus as their Savior. Isn't that awesome? Well, it surely wasn't me, but I had the microphone. And yes, I did the preaching. And we saw miracles sweep those meetings, miracles upon miracles upon miracles. The power of God accompanying the preaching of the word of God. And I just would like to give you some of those nuggets of truth, if I may. And I pray that they may affect you as they affected me. Is that okay? All right. All right. So be it then. You know, I used to pray because I was taught like that in our church in Germany, that we must always pray for an open heaven. Lord, open the windows of heaven. Lord, open the windows. I was an expert in praying for God to open the windows in heaven. Somebody had forgotten it up there. Lord, open the windows of heaven. Wow. Then the Holy Spirit began to teach me. He began to teach me. And I said, wait a minute. The windows of heaven are always open. And I will give you the proof of it. You know, when Jesus ascended to heaven, I think he punched a hole into the heavens. When he passed through to the Father's throne and sat down at his right side, as we read in Scripture. But he left that gate, that door, he left it open, because 10 days later, after the ascension of Jesus, the Holy Spirit had his descension on earth, and he passed through the same open gate. Ascension, descension. So the gate was still open 10 days later. And now I want to take you to the Acts of the Apostles, and that is very important. The Acts of the Apostles, in Acts chapter 7, verse 55 and 56, Stephen became the first martyr. And when, just before they killed him for his testimony, his face shone like that of an angel, Scripture says. And he said, I see heaven open. Oh, it was still open. I see heaven open, he said. And he said, I see Jesus standing. I said, oh, what? I had read that Jesus sat down. Now Stephen says, I see Jesus standing. Yes. When the first Christian martyr died, Jesus stood up to receive him. Say amen. Isn't that wonderful? But let's never forget, you don't need to pray for an open heaven. Heaven is always open. Even 2,000 years later, heaven is open. Heaven remains open. Let's shout it together. Heaven is open.
1: Heaven is open.
0: Amen. That affected me. You know, it affected me. It affected me. Unbelief is a terrible business. Unbelief offends God. Unbelief is very, very bad. I want to sound a warning against unbelief. Can I do that quickly, quickly? You know, in 2 Kings, in 2 Kings, and I need to quickly go to 2 Kings. 2 Kings chapter 7. Here is the finest example how dangerous unbelief is. You know, Samaria was besieged by the Syrian army, and there was starvation, terrible. I just make it very short. Terrible, terrible starvation. Even that much, so much that some ate their own children. Imagine. It must have been absolutely catastrophic. And the king was just about to capitulate when the man of God spoke up. The man of God spoke up and Elisha said, "Hear the word of the Lord," 2 Kings 7. "Thus says the Lord, tomorrow about this time, a sea of fine flour shall be sold for a shekel, and two seas of barley for a shekel at the gate of Samaria." So an officer on those on whose hand the king leaned answered the man of God and said, "Look, if the Lord would make windows in heaven, could this thing be?" And he said, "In fact, you shall see it with your own eyes, but you shall not eat of it. Now, he was God's spokesman, the prophet Elisha. He said, tomorrow at this time, there will be abundant food in the gate of Samaria. Very cheap food. That was God's spokesman. Here comes the spokesman of the government, the one on whom the king was leaning, I mean the wisest of the lot. And he said, "Impossible, impossible. If God would make windows in heaven, this would not be possible. Impossible." God said, "It shall be." He said, "It shall not be." The next day, the Syrian army heard a terrible noise of a mighty approaching army, and they fled, left everything behind, including all the food they had, and they had plenty. And there, under the gate of Samaria, was exactly the food the prophet had prophesied about 24 hours before. And now listen, here comes the point. Here comes the point. The king heard about it and instructed his wise man on whom he was leaning to go and administrate the food distribution at the gate of Samaria. But God had said he would not eat of it. What happened? Listen now. That officer was trampled to death by people who rushed to get what he had not believed in. Do you get the point? I say that again. That officer was trampled to death by people who ran to get what he, the officer, had not believed in. And it struck me, unbelief is dangerous.

I said, I have got doubts about doubts. Why have we always to doubt the truth? Why can't we doubt the lie of the devil? And I have decided to doubt my doubts, and I have decided to trust my Jesus. Amen. Away with doubt, and here we are. America will be safe. America will be safe. And you will see it, and you will have a part in it. Hallelujah. We will have a part in it. Are you blessed? Hallelujah. Glory to God. Glory to God. Glory to God. Some people always major on the negative things. Always major on the negative things. I never forget, I arrived here somewhere in America. I don't want to say where, for a television show. And my plane was late, and I came late, and the show had already started. And I thought, oh, what now? So I came in. And they still wanted me on it. And when I came onto the panel there, the moderator said, oh, here comes Reinhard Bonnke. We are dealing here with a big theological problem, and Reinhard will solve it all tonight. Oh, my heart sunk. And then they spread out the whole theological problem. I only understood about 75%. And then he said, now, Reinhard, what do you say? What do you say? Oh, I said, to me, it's very simple. Don't forget, I'm an evangelist. And I'm in the business of breaking chains. And when the last chain is broken, then I'm starting to split hair. Let's stop splitting hair. These are things, they don't matter. Let's break the chains in Jesus' name. The chains that Satan has brought and bound so many people with, they need to be broken. And the preaching of the gospel is the sword of the Spirit. Hallelujah, hallelujah. Gold and silver I don't have, but such as I have, I give unto you. In the name of Jesus, rise up and walk. Rise up and preach. Rise up and heal. Amen. Hallelujah. All right, so unbelief is dangerous. Let's all say it together. Unbelief is dangerous. Always dangerous. Thank you. The next revelation bursting on me. These all affected me, okay? Don't forget that. They affected me and changed me. For instance, the third one was that I was taught when we go to church, we must always pray, dear Lord Jesus, please come into our midst. Come into our midst. Oh, I prayed so much. Lord Jesus, please come into our midst. Come, please, please. Why don't you come? Come. Half my life I prayed like that. One day I read Matthew 28. Verse 20. And I gasped. The Holy Spirit was there. He taught me something. Jesus said, I am with you always. I thought by myself, wait a minute. Only somebody not right in his mind.

0: is begging somebody to come who never leaves you. He never leaves us. I am with you always. How long is always? Forever. Hallelujah. I am with you always. I said, Jesus, I want to thank you. You are with me even when I don't feel like it. You are with me always. That changed everything in my life. Half of the hymns I could no more sing. But it didn't matter. You know, that is the Christian's only certainty, that so many Christians are not certain about, that Jesus is with us always. Hallelujah. Glory to God in the highest. He's with me. He's with me. I heard somebody tell how he was in a crusade, and then he was to mount the platform to preach, and he wouldn't come up the platform because he said he couldn't feel the presence of Jesus. Couldn't feel it. And he stood there crying tears, saying, Lord, be with me. I can't go up. I don't know. Don't feel you are with me, oh Lord. Ah, man, I respect that preacher, but I don't agree with him. You know what struck me? You know, Jesus is not a commodity. He is a personality. He is a personality like you, and like me. And no personality appears in percentages. You are here fully. I am here fully. And so is Jesus. Fully. Oh, that got me going. I tell you, it spun. It stopped me. It spun me around. And it turned me. And I moved in a new direction. Jesus is with me always. And if I don't feel his presence, then I know my feelings are lying. Because the word of God says the opposite. Hallelujah. The word of God states it. And if I don't feel him, I sometimes have it. When in Africa, I tell you, when I had to preach and I was glowing with fever, with malaria, I didn't feel Jesus exactly. You know what I mean. I took the microphone and I put it away and I said, Lord Jesus, I don't feel you right now, but I appropriate your presence by faith. And then I preached, and I tell you, people got saved in huge numbers, and the sick got healed, and the lame walked, and the blind saw. Jesus is with us. Hallelujah. May it affect you as it affected me. This is the cry of my heart and my desire. Indeed. Hallelujah. Jesus is always with us. Amen. Amen. Can I string up another pearl? This is dynamite too. My goodness. This is dynamite. You know, I'll tell you what. I've written a book called Faith, The Link with God's Power. I see it's not here, but faith, a link with God's power, where I really elaborate in great detail on all these things. That is the truth I wrote down, which really changed me, and it will bless you mightily. It will bless you mightily. Amen. Now, James. I need to go to James quickly, because there's another wonderful truth. Jesus, I would say, is always, always at the peak of his power. Always at the peak of his power. And I will prove that to you from Scripture. James 1 verse 17. Every good gift and every perfect gift is from above and comes down from the Father of lights, with whom there is no variation of shadow or shadow of turning. No shadow of turning. The Father of lights. Perfect gift. No variation. No shadow of turning. And one day I was meditating over it. I said, Holy Spirit, you caused this to write. Explain it to me. What does it mean, no shadow of turning? Suddenly, I saw it. Do you want to know? You know, in those ancient days, the people didn't have watches as we have now. They had something what they called sundials. And a primitive sundial was just a circle on the ground and a stick in the middle. And when the sun rose in the morning, that stick threw a shadow across the circle. And as the sun was climbing into the sky, the angle of the light changed and the shadow kept turning. And by the turning shadow, the people could read the time. But at one point in the day, there was no shadow in the circle. And you know why? Because the sun was in its meridian. The sun was smack above that stick. And the stick could not throw a shadow because the sun was in its peak position. That is how the earthly sun is rising and setting. And now hear the word of the Lord. God is the sun of all suns, the sun eternal. And I've got good news for you. He doesn't rise in the morning to set at night. With him, no shadow turns. He is always at the peak of his position. He is always at the peak of his power. Nobody here will ever catch a piece of shadow. The Lord has put a circle around us all, and we are in the full blast of his glory, of his power, of his presence, like the first disciples and apostles were, like the apostle Paul. There is no shadow of turning. We are walking in the light of God. Jesus is the light of the world and is always at the peak of his willingness to save the lost and to heal the sick. Hallelujah. Isn't that wonderful? Isn't that wonderful? Oh, hallelujah. Oh, hallelujah, hallelujah. You know, the Lord took me by the hand from verse 14 to verse 20 long ago. I remember when I started off with our crusades. I had another preacher with me. He was praying for the sick, and I was preaching the gospel. He was an African. I of course was a German. And then we had announced a crusade there in a place called Bushbuck Ridge, very close to the Kruger National Park in South Africa. And he was to come by train, and then we were to go by car to Bushbuck Ridge. But he never came. He never ever came again. And I waited for that train. I waited for the next train. And I waited for the third train. And then I started to pray. I said, Lord, when is Richard coming? The Lord said, he's not coming. I said, oh my God. Oh my God. Who's going to pray for the sick? The Lord said to me, I am with you. Huh? Yes, that's good enough, Lord. You are with me. Jesus is with me. I got into my car and I drove those 6 hours to Bushbuck Ridge. And there, the people were waiting for Richard, more than for Reinhardt. I told them, I've got bad news and good news. The bad news is Richard didn't come. The good news is Jesus did. I said, and I will preach and I will pray for the sick. I preached, made an altar call, and then the Lord said to me, pray for the totally blind people here. I said, how many blind people have we got here? A whole row came forward. Well, led forward. And I said, I lined them up in front of me. I think there were about 20. And I said, I'm going to come and lay my hand, close your eyes. And I lay my fingers on your blind eyes. And I'm going to pray for you in the name of Jesus. But keep your eyes shut until I tell you to open them. I laid my hands on them, my fingers on all those dead eyes. And then I stepped back. I said, now in the name of Jesus, open your eyes. And suddenly, a young man about 20 years old, I can see! I can see! I can see! And others. Oh, hallelujah! I made up my mind that day. I don't want to depend on people. I want to depend on Jesus. Because Jesus never fails. And Jesus is with us always. Don't forget that. No matter what the situation, no matter what condition, it doesn't matter. Jesus never fails. Amen. Are you blessed? Oh, may that sink into our hearts. It's always, always, always. There's no need to question. And if there's no need to question, there's no opportunity to doubt. I take the word of God at face value. Why? Because the word of God is the constitution of the kingdom of God. And no 2/3 majority of any parliament on earth can change the constitution because it is settled in heaven forever. That's how sure it is. Hallelujah. Hallelujah. From verse 14 to verse 20. And of course, between those two verses, as I already said, was Acts chapter 2. Acts chapter 2. Wow, I love that chapter. Actually, I don't need to turn to it. I know it by heart. Believe me, when the day of Pentecost had fully come, they were all with one accord in one place. I love every word here. I could preach on every word if I had to. And suddenly there came a sound from heaven as of a rushing mighty wind, and it filled the whole house where they were sitting. Then there appeared to them divided tongues of fire, and one sat upon each of them. And they were all filled with the Holy Spirit and began to speak with other tongues as the Spirit gave them utterance. It's Bible. It's Bible. It's Bible. Jesus said, you shall receive power. He said that in Acts 1. And in Acts chapter 2, we read what type of power? Fire power. I like that. That's my Bible. Fire power. He's the captain of our salvation. He gives us fire power. Blessed be the name of the Lord. Hallelujah. Fire power. I would like to give you one little Old Testament, another pearl. Is that okay? Because it highlights a New Testament truth that will amaze you. And you may have never thought of it, but the Holy Spirit showed it to me. I've written about it also in my book called Evangelism by Fire. If that book I have written, I can tell you, I've written with a hot pen, because the Holy Spirit dictated it, and it's my whole heart in it. If you want a ministry that I have of evangelism, that is the way. It's not stories, it's scripture. But I tell you, it's the word of God that is quick and sharper than any two-edged sword. Amen. I want to turn quickly with you just for a minute or two to Judges chapter 15. It's the story of Samson. Let me quickly give you the context very quickly. Samson had married a wife, a Philistine wife. I want you to please remember that that was Old Testament. It doesn't fit so well into our today's societies, okay? I am aware of that. So, he had married a beautiful Philistine wife. Then he had to go, and when he came back after a few months, he wanted to kiss his wife, and her father, his father-in-law, stepped in and said, "Oh, Samson, I didn't know you would come back. I gave your wife to another man." Now, who wouldn't be as mad as a snake if your father-in-law did that to you? What? He has given my wife away to another man. Samson was mad. And he did something terrible, but it also is a picture that I want to use. The Bible says he caught 300 foxes. Now that is miracle number one. If you don't believe it, try to catch one. He caught 300 foxes. And then he went to the fields of the Philistines. He took the foxes, the Bible says, and bound them tail to tail. And because if every fox has just one tail each, he must have bound them together two by two. And then he did this cruel thing. He lit those tails and sent those foxes into the ripe harvest fields of the Philistines. And then he watched. He could exactly see where the foxes were running, because wherever the foxes were running, trails of fire appeared. Now, allow me. I also read in the New Testament that Jesus took his disciples and sent them out two by two. He bound two together. I think sometimes it must have been couples, husbands and wives. And then he did something similar. He did something wonderful. We read of that in Luke. In Luke, we can read of that. Luke 12, verse 49, Jesus says, I have come to throw. My German translation says, Jesus said, I've come to throw fire on earth. How much I wished it was already burning. He joined his disciples together, two by two, and then set them alight with the fire of the Holy Spirit, and then sent them out. Now, the fire of Jesus is different to earthly fire, because it will burn, but it will not consume you. Remember the fire of God and the bush of Moses? It burned the bush, but it did not consume it. I don't want to become an ash heap for Jesus. No, no, no, no, no, no, no. His fire I will carry to the last day of my life, and wherever he sends me, hallelujah, he has come to throw fire on the earth. What of becoming a burning fox for Jesus? What do you say? Hallelujah! Now, my real point is this. Listen, my real point is this. I've asked myself, what if Samson had forgotten to light the tail of the foxes? Tell me, if he had forgotten to light the tails, what would have happened to the harvest fields? Shout.
1: Nothing.
0: Nothing. Nothing. You see, when we work for Jesus without the fire of the Holy Spirit, we will work our fingers to the bone, and it will be worth nothing. The fire of the Holy Spirit is the key to effective ministry. Hallelujah. Hallelujah. I've never forgotten that. And I always said, Lord, your fire, your fire. I want to move with your fire in the mighty name of Jesus. I want to move in that fire in the name of Jesus. Hallelujah. Hallelujah. I was preaching in a church, and suddenly a certain gentleman came to me. It was in Germany. A gentleman came to me, and I looked at him. I thought, wow, this man is sick. He said to me, may I please speak with you? I said, yes. He said to me, you know, I can no more carry, I'm a pastor, he said, I can no more carry the weight of my church. It is too heavy for me. I he said, I am, I am, out. I am burned out. I can no more carry the weight of my church. I am burned out. Can you help me? I said to him, yes, sit down. One question, Pastor, I said, have you been filled with the Holy Spirit? He said, my denomination does not believe in it. And then I tried to figure out, I only had half a minute to figure out something I couldn't figure out. He said he suffered from a burnout, and I thought by myself, how can somebody burn out who has lived his whole life in a fridge? He can suffer a freeze out, but not a burn out. But I said nothing, I said nothing. I began to explain to him the glorious fire baptism and fire power that Jesus has come to give to us. And shall I tell you how that pastor went home? He didn't drive home, he swam home. In a river of fire. Hallelujah. And I pray that we may all swim home in a river of fire in the name of Jesus. Come out of the fridge and get your temperature right. Amen. Hallelujah, hallelujah. Glory to God in the highest. Glory to God in the highest. Ah, I've got another experience. I was asked to speak to a group of people, and I did. And suddenly, the way was prepared, I felt the Holy Spirit was present, and I thought he would just about fall, and he did. And the Holy Spirit fell, and the people were shouting. Oh, they were shouting and praising God. All of them except for two. They were sitting right in the middle, and they were as cool as cucumbers. Everybody shouted and praised God and speaking in new tongues, and there they sat. I tried to figure out, I said, how is that possible? And then I got the answer. Since that day, I called such people asbestos Christians. They are fireproof. Well, I want to tell you what I am. I am flammable for God. Are you flammable for God? Shout, I am flammable for Jesus. Oh, holy fire, fall upon us all. In Jesus' mighty name. Jesus' mighty name. Hallelujah, hallelujah. America will be saved. That fire makes us stop at nothing. Nothing, absolutely nothing. I hear so many people say, oh, America is such in such a bad state, in such a bad state. Well, I don't agree with them at all. And I'll tell you why. Somewhere in the Bible, I have read that today is the day of salvation. It doesn't say this day is the day of damnation. So shut up, all of you who are damning America. This is the day of salvation. There will never be a better day than today. And when the night is darkest, the light is brightest. And all darkness in the world cannot kill a little candle. Here we come with the fire, power of the Holy Spirit in Jesus' mighty name. Are you happy? Hallelujah. Oh, hallelujah. Hallelujah, hallelujah. Listen, quickly back to Acts chapter 2. Quickly, quickly, all right? All right? Shall I close or can I continue? Oh, you are the best of the best. You are a preacher's paradise here. Listen. Listen to this. And suddenly there came a sound from heaven and so on. And then, verse 3, then there appeared to them divided tongues as of fire. And here it is. And one sat upon each of them. Each. I like the word each. It speaks volumes. Each. There were 120 people. Somebody in heaven had counted the heads. And they prepared one flame for every head. I feel sorry for people who haven't got a head. Yeah, there are some headless ones. But if you have a head, Jesus has a flame. I want you to shout, I claim my flame. I desire the fire. It will fall. Hallelujah, hallelujah. A flame for each head, for every head. I believe that is what is just about to happen here. It's just about to happen here. And here I feel in my spirit. I feel in my spirit. Here are some that are going to take Reinhard Bonnke's baton. Or my microphone. Who wants my microphone? Oh, hallelujah. The problem is I can't give it to you because it's not mine. But the Holy Spirit will give you something better than a microphone. A flame! In Jesus' name! Hallelujah! I was giving a teaching on the fire of the Holy Spirit in a church, and they recorded it. At the same time, it just crossed my mind, that story, that what I experienced. They translated me simultaneously into 12 languages for recording. Here I stood. And there were 12 booths. They all had glass doors. They all had glass doors. And you know, I'm an animated preacher. In Germany, they say when Reinhard preaches, he looks like a Dutch windmill. There they were. And they were translating, and I was preaching. They were translating. When I did this, they did this. Then I spoke about the flame on the head, I did this. They all did this. Oh, I liked it. And then I had a fantastic idea. if you say goodbye to someone in America, what do you do? How do you do it? Like this? What does it mean? Go left, go right, but never straight? I'm kidding. In Germany, when we say goodbye, auf Wiedersehen, we do this. Push off. And I thought, wow, why can't we fire Christians? Say goodbye like this.

Hallelujah! A flame on every head in Jesus' name. Claim your flame in Jesus' name. Hallelujah! Hallelujah, hallelujah, hallelujah, hallelujah. Are you happy? If you don't enjoy my preaching, I enjoy it myself. Oh, hallelujah. Glory to God in the highest. This Jesus I want to follow. Him I want to serve. My mortal hands, I always feel. My mortal hands, look at them. They are so ordinary. And they are mortal. But my mortal hands build God's eternal kingdom. You know what architects build? Thank God for the architects. But it all one day will turn to ashes. But what you build with your mortal hands in the name of Jesus means you build this eternal kingdom. And my mortal lips preach the eternal gospel. That is the highest form of life. I want to challenge all of you. Dedicate yourself to Jesus. Totally, completely, radically. And if you do it, he will make you. He says, I will make you. It's not a university that will make you. It's not a theology that will make you. Jesus says, I will make you fishes of men. Hallelujah. He is the maker of his men and of his women. I will make you. He will make you. Here, I honestly must want to repeat it one more time. Here are some people, some men, young or old, I don't care, and women, young or old, I don't mind. Here are some of you that God will use to shake nations. Hallelujah. Hallelujah. America will be saved. Last year, let me quickly still tell you what happened to me. Last year, I live in a small little town in Florida called Vero Beach. It has got 14,000 inhabitants. It's a sleepy little place. 14,000. And the Lord spoke to me. He said to me, I did not just send you to America for America to be the offering plate for Africa. Shocked me. He said, I've sent you to America for America's sake. He said, I want you to have a gospel crusade here in Vero Beach. Oh, I said, Lord, this is a small place. I can do that quickly. I'll get a few hundred people together and it will be fine. But as I prayed and prayed and prayed, the whole thing grew and grew and grew and grew. In February this year, I had my crusade in Vero Beach. And in every single meeting, I had 5,000 people. In that little place, 5,000 people. To me, that was as if somebody would shoot a flare into the night sky, or somebody pulling the trigger of the starting pistol. The race is open.
race is open. From city to city, from state to state, and from coast to coast, I believe America will be saved. We signed the contract for the Amway Center in Orlando for September 27, 28. It seats 19,000. That is the second step. After that, I will start moving. And we will fill stadiums from city to city, from city to city to city to city to city. Hallelujah! Amen, amen, amen! The gospel must be preached to be the gospel. Gospel means good news. News is not news when it's stuck on the shelf. News is news when it becomes communicated. An unpreached gospel is no gospel at all. The gospel must be preached to become the gospel. Hallelujah. And when the gospel is preached, the gospel becomes an event. Young man said to me, how can you call that gospel which is 2,000 years old? He said, you say it's news? He said, I call news something else, he said to me. You could at best call it good history. He was smart, but not smart enough. I say, young man, yes. Gospel is old, like the sun is old. But nobody can say, because the sun is old, I'm cold. The sun is old but hot, and the Bible is old but powerful. And I said, listen, every time the gospel is preached, it happens in the people, in the hearts of the hearers. It happens. And then they shout, they jump up and say, something happened to me. News. News. Blind eyes open, cripples walk, lost are found, and sinners are saved. It happened. Did it happen to you? Yes. Hallelujah! In Jesus' mighty name, in Jesus' mighty name. I want to find out how many of you have heard the call of God tonight to be part of that salvation move that is going to roll across the United States of America to turn darkness into light, the power of Satan into the power of God, bondage into freedom. If you have heard that call and you are willing to drop all like Levi, official, when Jesus entered his tax office, he stood up, left all, and followed him. Who's here tonight? You want to follow Jesus in this calling, in this calling, in this calling, in this calling. I want you to stand up with me. There's no room to call you forward, but I believe as we are going to pray now, the fire will fall, and there is a flame on every head showing, a flame on every head in Jesus' mighty name. Are you ready for it? Listen, I'll tell you how we do it in Africa. Can I tell you? And can we do it here just the same? When we pray for the fire to fall in Africa, there are crowds of 100,000, 200,000, 800,000, and they are all there. Nobody can come forward.
But they all want to receive that wonderful firepower, that baptism in the Holy Spirit, that flame on your head. And your flame bears your name, by the way. It's personalized. It fits nobody else. It only fits you. That's why you can serve God in a way nobody else can. It's original. It's unique. Do you get me? Amen. And then we call the people forward. I'm just explaining now. I'm just explaining now, so don't start. And then I say, they were of one accord, it says there in Acts chapter 2. They were of one accord. And then the fire came. And I say to them, you can praise the Lord the way you like, actually. But I suggest, why can't we shout the biggest hallelujah this place has ever heard? Universal Studios has... Wait. And then don't just shout one hallelujah. It means praise the Lord. When you praise the Lord, you attract the Holy Spirit like a lightning conductor attracts lightning. Right? And then don't just shout one hallelujah, open your eyes and look around. Keep your eyes shut and keep praising the Lord with hallelujahs. And suddenly, your language will change. You will prophesy. You will prophesy. You will interpret. You will see visions. You will become a preacher of the gospel with firepower. Are you ready? Are you ready? Everybody stand. Are you ready? Everybody stand. Now, follow my instructions. Please lift your hands. Now, close your eyes.

Lobo siendo lo lobo saya. Fire! Every head, every tongue, every heart, every body, receive in the name of Jesus and go in the power of your might and preach the gospel and heal the sick and raise the dead. Freely you have received, freely give, in Jesus' mighty name. 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

easy to receive a call from Jesus. It's another matter to give birth to that call. You will give birth to that call in the name of Jesus. May this auditorium become a womb

Lord says, don't be afraid. I am with you. My lips are your lips. Your hands are my hands, says the Lord. I will remove the barriers. I will remove the barriers that kept you from entering your call, says the Lord. This day is your day. This day is the day of salvation. America will be saved. America will be saved. God bless America. America will be saved. Thank you, Jesus. Thank you, mighty Jesus. Thank you, mighty God. America will be saved. Hallelujah. Has the flame landed? Has the flame landed? Your head is a landing strip for the Holy Spirit. He has landed, never to take off again. The Comforter has come to abide. Shout hallelujah!

that you are no more waiting for another call, but that you go to Penny's and buy a suitcase and get going for God. In Jesus' name. In Jesus' name. In Jesus' name.

The word that we continually got again and again as we were coming to LA was that the Lord wanted to release something significant and unique in our midst. I want to tell you, I feel very strongly that what was released tonight is really tied to our ability to receive it. And one of the ways we receive that is, the Bible says that if you honor a prophet in the name of a prophet, you'll get the prophet's reward. And I want us just to honor right now, just by showing him our gratitude. That Ron Arbonke would come in here, invest in us, and pour himself out as he did. I want you to thank him as a father. I want you to thank him better than you're thanking him. I want you to

0: We did a tour in April. We did 8 cities, just doing one night events. And the message we said everywhere we went, I believe, and we said this last year, hope is alive and well in America because you've decided to believe God. Like, I believe that hope is alive and well because you've decided to give everything to Him. And as I get into settings like this, it's impossible to just be discouraged. It's impossible not to be full of hope. I'm just so encouraged by your life. I feel so much hope in my heart because of your life. Here's what we're going to do. I want to just end with one more song tonight. And just one more song, just celebrating Jesus. Before we do that, because once we do that, we're going to dismiss you and let you go. If you're here for one night, we're glad you're here. You're more than welcome to come each night. We'll have tickets available each night. Tomorrow night will be Russell Evans, and then I'll be on the last night. But also for those that are in the days, if you'd like to come to the days, and you can get tickets for the day, for the 3 days, but 2 days now. But tomorrow morning, we'll have the youth pastors meet at 8 o'clock for a high school and junior high pastors. Then I think, whatever time it starts at 9:30, we're going to have in the morning, I believe it's Brian and Katie are on, right? Brian and Katie Torwalt will be leading in the morning. And then Scott Thompson is going to be activating. We're going to have some interaction with Scott over power evangelism and praying for people and all that type of stuff. We'll be doing that in the morning, as well as Kim will be speaking in the morning. She's pregnant. She may have to sit on a stool or something.
1: No, I'm not. What are you talking about?
0: Yeah. She's pregnant or she's been eating more, but that's not the point. So, And then in the afternoon, one of our favorite things is something called the Culture Project. We will have different people in, a captain, a JAG in the military will be here, a nurse practitioner, an author, songwriter in the entertainment world will be here, Luke Ridenour, an NBA basketball player an NBA player will be here tomorrow. All that's going to be happening in the afternoon. We're going to be interacting with them and talking and just going over, raising up leaders for all the realms. That's in the afternoon. And then we'll be back here tomorrow night with the band and one of our favorites, Russell Evans. So we are glad that you're here tonight. And if you're just with us for the night, bless you guys. We love you guys. You're more than welcome to come back if you'd like and get tickets. And if you're here for the days, we'll see you in the morning, okay? Does that sound good? All right. One last song. Hey. Let me just say before we leave,

to set this. We are really grateful for this place, the Gibson, the staff here, and all the ones that are helping us, who are serving here. I want to make sure that you just make sure you just let them know you love them as you're going out. And make sure one of the ways we love them is by picking up trash and making sure we're not just leaving stuff everywhere. All right, are you with me on that? They've got really a great crew here, a great staff that works at this theater. And we just want to make sure that we honor them as well. And we're just really grateful for what they're doing for us, okay? All right, you ready? Did you receive tonight? Get Mark. Let's end with one more song, then we'll let you go.

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1: Welcome to Reaching Your World with Luis Palau. God is gracious, even when we don't understand what He's doing. Here's Luis with an important reminder about God's goodness.
0: Many people complain that God isn't good when they go through a hard time. Many are struggling financially and think that God has forgotten or that He no longer cares. But He does care, and He has not forgotten, and God makes no mistakes. You can count on it. If you follow Jesus Christ, you are going to heaven. If all God did for you for the rest of your life was to secure your way to heaven, you should be grateful. St. Paul writes in the book of Romans that the wages of sin is death. All of us have sinned against God, so none of us deserve to be with Him in heaven. Not a single one of us. It is only through Jesus' death on the cross in our place that we can be with God for eternity. Be careful in tough times not to blame God or become angry with Him. He loves you so much that He died for you. That should be more than enough for you to remember His goodness. Praise God today for all He's done for you. Rejoice in your salvation. Even if you have temporary difficulties here on earth, be committed to obedience to God's word. Share God's goodness with a friend today. Explain the reason for your joy, even when things are hard. The Bible says, rejoice in the Lord always. So do it and let people see the life of Christ shining through you. This is Luis Palau.
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1: Grenada's voice of hope.

become so commercial until we have gotten away from its true purpose. It has become such big business until we allow people to operate and function as long as they have something to bring to the table.

0: Is Jesus Christ coming back? That's a question we took to the cities of America.
1: Would Jesus come back? Well, yeah, I guess the answer is yes. What type of form? I don't know if he'll come back as man again, but there'll be some way to come back.
2: He might not. I don't know.
3: 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He used to be. 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Today, everything's changed.
4: 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I'm a Muslim.
5: 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Sure he will.
6: 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He'll come back.
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0: Behold, I am coming soon. My reward is with me, and I will give to everyone according to what he has done. Revelation 22:12. 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

shall they fear the name of the Lord from the west, and his glory from the rising of the sun. When the enemy comes in like a flood, the Spirit of the Lord will lift up a standard against him. When the enemy attacks our lives and attempts to drown us, the Spirit of the Lord will lift up a standard against him and place us on higher ground. Habakkuk 3, verse 19 says, God, the Lord, is my strength. He makes my feet like the deer's. He makes me tread on my high places. When you are at your highest point, when you are at the top, or at least when you think you're at the top, that's when the devil comes after you. And here's what the Bible says about this in 1 Corinthians chapter 10, verse 12. Therefore, let anyone who thinks that he stands take heed lest he fall. The Amplified translation puts it this way. Therefore, let the one who thinks he stands firm, immune to temptation, being overconfident and self-righteous, take care that he does not fall into sin and condemnation. So the minute that you think you are strong, or you're something, or you've achieved greatness, that's actually your most vulnerable moment. When you reach a place like this, where you are in awe of your own accomplishments and your own talent or achievements, this is dangerous because you are at a place where you most likely think, whether consciously or subconsciously, you think you don't need God. And believe me, this is not the mental space that you should ever find yourself, because we all desperately need the Lord every moment of every hour. Secondly, when you are at your highest moment, your guard is down. There's this overwhelming sense of achievement. There is the strong emotion of happiness. And if we are to be honest, many of us opt to celebrate our achievements. And it's here that the devil can sneak into our lives unnoticed. And the final reason why your highest moment can also be your most vulnerable moment is because when emotions are high because of achievement or because of success, the spirit of pride can very easily enter your heart. You begin to think that you are the reason for your success, and you are so talented, and you are so good at what you do. And do you see what that does? That glorifies self. And the Bible says pride goes before destruction. Pride, in the context of these verses, refers to an arrogant attitude that manifests itself as independence from God. The proud person pursues his or her own way. And this, folks, is a dangerous place to be, because you open up your spirit to all manner of evil. And I think we all need to know that the devil doesn't play fair. He's an opportunist. The minute you're on a high, and you're distracted, he'll throw a punch or trip you up. So when the Bible is saying, if you think you are standing firm, be careful that you don't fall, it's really saying, always be alert. Always be on guard. Don't be led by emotions, because emotions are deceitful. I want to remind you that the Word of God says in Psalm 59, verse 16, but I will sing of your power. Yes, I will sing aloud of your mercy in the morning. For you have been my defense and refuge in the day of my trouble.
our God has infinite power over every situation. And there is no better refuge in the day of trouble than our Lord Jesus Christ. So let it be your instinctive response to run to Jesus, run to prayer. Let it be your default response so that before you go anywhere else, before you ask anyone else or cry on someone's shoulders, you go to Jesus Christ first. You go and speak to the Lord. The enemy will attack each of us at some point in our lives. However, there is no reason to be fearful because in Jesus Christ, we have a refuge in the day of trouble. There's no need to be terrified because when the enemy comes in like a flood, the Spirit of the Lord will lift up a standard against him. And so in closing, let me tell you to always keep your eyes on Jesus Christ. Never think you're standing strong, but always consider yourself weak, but strong in Christ. Now let us pray. Dear Lord Jesus, help us, Master. Help us to never view ourselves as strong believers, but rather may we come to know that our strength is in you. Lord, your word tells us that whoever thinks he stands must be careful not to fall. Help us to take heed to this warning. No matter how many Bible verses we memorize or how many church services we attend, help us to realize, Master, that we cannot do anything with our own strength. We cannot defeat sin and the devil through our own strength, but we need you, King Jesus. In you, and in you alone, are we able

harboring resentment or cultivating bitterness. King Jesus, help us to live our lives with wisdom so that we would never give the devil an opportunity to enter. Help us to be guarded so that we would never allow the enemy to gain a foothold in our lives. Father, help us to live in the truth of Philippians chapter 3, verse 8, for your word says, yes, everything else is worthless when compared to the infinite value of knowing Christ Jesus, my Lord. For his sake, I have discarded everything else, counting it all as garbage, so that I could gain Christ.

have commanded us to be strong and courageous, to not tremble or be dismayed, for you, God, are with us. With you on our side, Lord Jesus, we have power, we have victory. And so we will call out your name, the name that is above every name, and that name is Jesus Christ, our deliverer. You alone can split the sea of uncertainty. You alone, King Jesus, can slay the giant of fear and save us. So we look to you, Father, the anchor for our souls. Let us never be swept away by the deep waters of life. Lord, we ask that you speak the words, "Peace, be still," over our lives. Calm the seas in our lives. We trust in you to be our solution. We trust you to be our chain breaker. Father, I pray for every person under the sound of my voice. For anyone who is in the middle of a seemingly hopeless situation, may they know you as a strong deliverer and the God who makes a way. Lord, I pray for those who feel as though they are sinking in this world. I pray that they would find you to be a steady ground and solid foundation. For those who are looking and searching for hope because their circumstances, Lord, I pray that they would find your word to be true, as it says in Isaiah 43, verse 2, "When you go through deep waters, I will be with you. When you go through rivers of difficulty, you will not drown. When you walk through the fire of oppression, you will not be burned up. The flames will not consume you." Help me to worship you, not just when my life is going well, but even in my deepest struggles. Be praised, Father. Be glorified, my God. In Jesus' name I pray. Amen. So shall they fear the name of the Lord from the west, and his glory from the rising of the sun. When the enemy comes in like a flood, the Spirit of the Lord will lift up a standard against him. God, the Lord, is my strength. He makes my feet like the deer's. He makes me tread on my high places. Therefore, let the one who thinks he stands firm, immune to temptation, being overconfident and self-righteous, take care that he does not fall into sin and condemnation. But I will sing of your power. Yes, I will sing aloud of your mercy in the morning. For you have been my defense and refuge in the day of my trouble. And do not give the devil an opportunity to lead you into sin by holding a grudge or nurturing anger or harboring resentment or cultivating bitterness.

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3: God, we thank you for a brand new day. And I now present unto you the sons and daughters of our land. Families across this nation, those today who are experiencing trying moments, tough and difficult periods in their lives, I ask today for strength for those who are weak, comfort for those who are discouraged and grieving, those who have suffered loss, those who are confused, those who do not know where to turn and to whom should they turn. I pray that their eyes would turn unto God, who is the source of all deliverance, the God who answers every prayer ever uttered by the human heart and the human mind, the human spirit. I ask you, God, to give unto them a deep sense of comfort that you are in control of all things and their destiny rests with God, and you shall be their provider this day. They would stand and they would not fail. Your right arm remains strong and resolute in these challenging times. Bless your people and favor the nation highly. In Jesus' name, I thank you now. Amen.

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2: The book of Romans, chapter 12, and I'll take from verse 2. I would not be able to complete this sermon in whole today.
3: No voy a poder completar esta predicación hoy.
2: So I am likely to do it in two parts.
3: Entonces voy a hacerlo en dos partes.
2: I want to share with you today on the mind. Say the mind.
3: Que yo quiero hoy compartir con ustedes de la mente. Diga la mente.
2: And I'm going to read now from verse 2 only.
3: Y voy a leer el versículo 2.

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1: he carries out by the instruction and the force of the mind. He first thinks it through.
0: Él primeramente piensa en él.
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0: Explains why you live the way you live.
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1: Conciencia reflectiva.
0: Say it again. Sleep. 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
1: Está en mi mente.
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1: Dilo de nuevo.
0: Say it again.
1: Dilo de nuevo.
0: In the mind exists.
1: En la mente existe.
0: Faculties of perception.
1: Facultades de percepción.
0: How you perceive a person.
1: Cómo tú percibes a alguien.
0: Why you perceive the person that way.
1: ¿Por qué tú percibes a esa persona así?
0: Perception.
1: Percepción.
0: It's where your value perception. Systems are formed.
1: ¿Dónde está el sistema de tus valores?
0: Where your value systems are formed.
1: ¿Dónde su sistema de valores está formado?
0: It's why you look down on some people.
1: ¿Por qué tú miras abajo a alguna gente?
0: And look up upon nobody.
1: Y tú miras arriba a otros.
0: It's why you look down on some people.
1: ¿Por qué tú miras abajo a alguna gente?
0: And look
1: gente?
0: Up to nobody.
1: Y miras arriba a nadie.
0: It's why you disrespect so many people.
1: ¿Por qué tú desrespetas tanta gente?
0: Because of the value system you develop in your mind.
1: Por el sistema de valor que ha desarrollado en la
0: mente.
1: You know
0: what I discovered in the word of the Lord? There is none righteous.
1: Dice la palabra de Dios que no hay ninguno recto.
0: There is a value system I discover in the word of the Lord. There is none righteous.
1: Descubrimos en la palabra que no hay nadie
0: not
1: recto.
0: One.
1: No, no hay uno.
0: By the same blood of Jesus Christ was the requirement for the salvation of every single soul.
1: Porque la misma sangre de Jesús
0: same
1: era el requisito
0: of Christ.
1: Para cada arma.
0: The same spirit to bring salvation.
1: Pero el mismo espíritu que lleva salvación.
0: Our values are formed by the perceptions we
1: nuestros
0: develop.
1: Valores están formados por las percepciones en la mente.
0: We develop in our mind.
1: Que desarrollamos en la mente.
0: So when you talk about the mind, you talk about faculties.
1: Entonces cuando habla de la mente, habla de facultades.
0: Mind, you speak of faculties.
1: Cuando tú hablas de la mente, habla de facultades.
0: My mind, you are dealing with the faculties. You are dealing with reflection. You are dealing with reflective consciousness. You are dealing with
1: storages
0: of information lodged, and they will remain permanently until you begin to deal with them one by one by the word, by the power of God,
1: hasta
0: by the grace of God.
1: Actuar cada uno, sobre cada uno de ellos con el tiempo por la palabra de Dios.
0: You understand your problem this morning. Why sometimes
1: tú entiendes el problema hoy.
0: Why sometimes you behave like hell.
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1: Muchas
0: because
1: veces
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0: I am perplexed.
1: Porque estoy
0: there is a controversy and a contradiction.
1: Confundido.
0: I cannot figure it out. And we all struggle with the manifestation of certain things that we are just is unchristian.
1: Muchas veces
0: character.
1: Nosotros luchamos con la manifestación de lo que vemos en otra gente que están no cristianos.
0: Today we understand and we know where it is coming from. It is coming from you.
1: Hoy nosotros lo entendemos y sabemos de dónde viene.
0: There is nothing
1: de la mente.
0: God can do about your mind.
1: No hay nada que Dios puede hacer.
0: There is some medicine for you to
1: take
0: medicine for medicine. There is nothing God can do for your mind. Nothing. And we shall come to that later.
1: Que no hay nada que Dios puede hacer para la mente.
0: For your mind. He can do it for your soul.
1: Él lo puede hacer para tu alma y para tu espíritu.
0: But your mind.
1: Pero para tu mente.
0: He cannot do
1: él
0: one
1: no
0: thing
1: puede hacer nada.
0: Within the context
1: entre
0: of
1: los,
0: the word.
1: Entre el contexto de la
0: as
1: palabra.
0: Revealed. Romans 12.
1: Revelado.
0: Ephesians 4.
1: En Romanos, Romano 12.
0: So what is in the mind?
1: Entonces, ¿qué está en la mente?
0: Of perception. Say after me, the
1: facultades de percepción.
0: How I
1: dígalo.
0: Perceive things. Places.
1: Facultades de percepción. Como lo, yo percibe la cosa.
0: Issues.
1: Lugares.
0: Another faculty is called understanding.
1: Ideas.
0: And next one is called feelings.
1: Comprend.
0: Next one called facultades. Judging.
1: Que nosotros judging. Decimos.
0: The most
1: buscando,
0: judgmental people,
1: entendiendo,
0: the most judgmental
1: sintiendo.
0: People under the sun are Christians. We are the most judgmental.
1: Que las personas que juzgan lo más bajo el sol son los cristianos.
0: We carry a sharpened sword. I tell you, and there is no mercy here, but check your own life.
1: Llevamos una espada muy filada
0: most
1: para juzgar a la gente.
0: People they are under the sun, not the unsaved believers.
1: Que los creyentes en la iglesia son los que más juzgan a la gente.
0: And you're casting judgment after judgment. And while you are doing that, you are now being condemned your own self. But what you are actively engaging is sinful and ungodly.
1: Y eso no es de Dios, porque a tú estar juzgando a la gente, está juzgando a ti mismo.
0: You laugh in front of the person's face, real nice and good as you can.
1: Que delante de la persona tú ríes con ellos y atrás de ellos está con el puño.
0: You talking boy,
1: la puñalada.
0: You are righteous, but you are in the act of unrighteousness. An activist of unrighteousness. Somebody talk to me this morning? Christians, especially Pentecostals.
1: Dice cristianos,
0: we are qualified,
1: especialmente
0: Pentecostals. We are the greatest judged out. Pentecostal Christians. Those sitting in your day, your dog dead.
1: Cristiano Pentecostal.
0: Your dog dead. You make a mistake. You don't
1: somos
0: make
1: los
0: a
1: más
0: mistake.
1: Juzgadores.
0: Your dog dead. And your food now the cookie bun. Okay. You stand no chance of Pentecostal spiritualists. You stand a better chance with a Baptist Christian than with a Pentecostalist.
1: Que tú tienes un mejor chance con un bautista
0: Baptistos,
1: que un
0: chance de Baptist and
1: que con un pentecosta espiritualista.
0: Better chance for them. Where it comes from? De where?
1: De dónde viene?
0: Faculty of under and what?
1: De la facultad de
0: nation
1: comprensión
0: and decision. Don't have time to deal them right now.
1: Y decisiones.
0: It takes a long time. I want you to begin.
1: Ahora no tenemos el tiempo para ir en cada uno de ellos. Eso nos lleva mucho tiempo.
0: And where the problem is coming from? Where the problem stemming from? Where it lives in the head.
1: Ahora sí entendemos de dónde vienen los problemas.
0: In the head.
1: Y de dónde vive está en la cabeza.
0: In the mind.
1: En la mente.
0: In the mind. Come to the end for now in a short while, not long again. The negative forces,
1: las fuerzas negativas,
0: and the positive ones,
1: y las positivas,
0: do not disappear at conversion.
1: No se desaparecen a conversión.
0: So you can understand and have a great appreciation for your own self.
1: Entonces puede entender y tener una mejor apreciación para ti mismo.
0: And later learn how to deal.
1: Y después aprender cómo actuar con las ideas de la mente.
0: You will later learn how to deal with the issues in your mind.
1: Más tarde va a aprender cómo
0: you will learn today how
1: actuar
0: later
1: con
0: learn
1: ellos.
0: To deal with the issues in your mind. You will.
1: Tú vas.
0: Learn today.
1: A aprender hoy.
0: How to deal.
1: Cómo actuar.
0: With the issues in your mind.
1: Con las ideas de la mente.
0: Tomorrow.
1: Mañana.
0: They are called negative forces.
1: Que se llaman fuerzas negativas.
0: They can keep you in bondage.
1: Te pueden mantener.
0: And they can destroy your life.
1: Y pueden destruir la vida.
0: Can hold you in bondage.
1: Te mantenga.
0: Can destroy other people's lives.
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0: In the mind.
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0: And I mix the menu.
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0: 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Pray for you. Do I tell come to one right now? So I pray that the understanding might be enlightened.
1: Y oro que su entendimiento está.
0: And you're doing good. I pray that God bless you. Continuously that you grow in the knowledge of the fear.
1: Continuamente puede crecer en el conocimiento.
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1: y el temor de Dios.
0: You have to select what you remember.
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0: And live.
1: Y vive.
0: Sister Bishop, live, select
1: vive, Sister Bishop.
0: What you need to remember.
1: Seleccione lo que
0: what you need not to remember,
1: recordar.
0: Let it pass.
1: Lo que no necesita recordar, déjalo.
0: Stay with us. I send you home just now. We'll begin to leave a seat here.
1: Quédese con nosotros.
0: Because you need a word.
1: Vamos a la casa dentro de poco. Porque necesita la palabra.
0: ain't touched the text yet, you know.
1: Todavía no he tocado al
0: But I ain't going there this morning. But I ain't it. But I ain't touching it. For what thing? For what? For what? You are dealing with what you've been calling all the time. My mind tell me this, and my mind tell me that, and my mind feel this way, and my mind. What is the mind? You don't know. You don't know.
1: Lo que estamos viendo ahora es el decir what que mi mente me dice
0: thing,
1: así,
0: that
1: mi mente
0: thing,
1: me dice
0: that
1: eso,
0: thing,
1: mi mente
0: that
1: así.
0: Thing up here.
1: Esa cosa aquí arriba.
0: You hear it tell you do this and you know it's wrong.
1: Que te dice que haga eso y haga eso y que tú sabes que es malo.
0: And you know it's right. Do this and you know it is excellent. Do this and you know it's great. Faculty of perception, understanding, discretion.
1: La facultad de percepción
0: y la
1: discreción de entender.
0: Where your intellect engages itself.
1: Donde
0: meaningful discussion.
1: Se pone con discusiones buenas.
0: Those forces do not disappear at conversion.
1: Esas fuerzas no se desaparecen a la conversión.
0: Neither are they automatically changed at conversion.
1: Ni cambian automáticamente a la conversión.
0: They are there.
1: Están ahí.
0: They are there.
1: Están ahí.
0: They are there.
1: Están ahí.
0: Therefore,
1: por lo tanto,
0: Paul makes the appeal.
1: Pablo nos llama.
0: And be ye not conformed to this world.
1: Y dice que nosotros no debemos conformarnos con este mundo.
0: Be not conformed to this world.
1: No nos conformamos a este mundo.
0: But be transformed by what?
1: Pero transfórmese.
0: All right.
1: Por renovar la mente.
0: Hey, and be do what?
1: Transform.
0: By what?
1: Transformado.
0: Who is asked to do it?
1: You. ¿Quién? ¿A quién está? ¿A quién tiene que hacerlo?
0: Thank you. Who is asked to do the transforming and the renewing and the recreating of the mind?
1: ¿A quién pide Pablo para hacer la transformación y la recreación de la mente?
0: See it right now? See? Comprende? See? You see? Understand us, brethren? Who
1: ¿quién?
0: Has been asked
1: ¿quién?
0: Amongst us to hold
1: entre nosotros
0: mind and begin to walk on the mind.
1: ¿Quién tiene que trabajar sobre la mente?
0: To deal with the mind.
1: Y actuar sobre la mente.
0: Hey, who has been asked to lay all of this abstract, invisible, functional system that my eyes can't see, but my eyes can behold its operation? Who has been asked to deal with it?
1: ¿Quién tiene que coger esa facultad?
0: Lord
1: invisible
0: of heaven, the great I am, come down among us. We fast and pray and tell God, God, change my mind. He will not change your mind. You got to change your prayer by virtue of the knowledge you now acquire.
1: Ayunamos y oremos de que
0: Lord,
1: Dios
0: change
1: cambie la mente.
0: My mind.
1: Dios no va a cambiar la mente.
0: Lord,
1: mismo
0: my
1: tiene
0: mind.
1: Que actuar
0: I ask
1: la palabra
0: you
1: de Dios
0: to renew it. God says, I have told you
1: dice Dios,
0: to perform
1: yo te
0: the
1: digo,
0: function
1: que tú
0: of
1: tienes
0: mental
1: que hacer
0: and
1: esa función
0: mind renewal.
1: De renovar a su mente.
0: Thank God my pastors, brothers are here, but if they would not share a room,
1: gracias a Dios
0: already,
1: de que
0: hey,
1: mis hermanos de pastores están aquí.
0: Thank God they're here. Hey, Lord of heaven, hey, God, change my mind. God says, I have told you. Have not you read in the Holy Scriptures? I gave instruction to you. I came to you by the oracles of the word, and I said to you, you be renewed in the spirit of your mind. I told you to do it.
1: Que no sigue diciendo, Dios cambie la mente mía, porque Dios te dice a ti, yo te digo a ti, que tú actúa, tú cambia la mente.
0: The system that makes me think what I should not be thinking.
1: Ese sistema que me hace pensar lo que no debe estar pensando.
0: That system that makes me behave the way I should not be behaving.
1: Ese sistema que me hace actuar de la forma que no debo estar actuando.
0: Of my mind.
1: Esa facultad de mi mente.
0: My mind. My mind.
1: Mi mente.
0: God said to you.
1: Dios te dice a ti.
0: Be transformed.
1: Que se esté transformado.
0: The renewing.
1: Renovándose.
0: Of
1: la mente.
0: The mind is not saved.
1: La mente no está salvado.
0: When you were born again.
1: Cuando está renacido. Eso explique todo lo que nosotros percibimos de la gente.
0: Why they do what they do.
1: Y por qué vemos y preguntamos por qué ellos hacen lo que hacen.
0: Haven't it right now? When you see people behaving unseemingly, excessively.
1: Ahora cuando tú ves a la gente actuando extraño.
0: Spirit is saved.
1: Tú entiendes el porqué.
0: The heart is not yet converted. And then the spirit is in danger by virtue of the heart and mind not being dealt with.
1: Que todavía la mente no está transformado.
0: You don't
1: y tu espíritu está en.
0: But when he reveals to you the knowledge of the word of the Lord,
1: en peligro.
0: You gotta begin to deal with it. You got to begin to deal with it. Otherwise, the mind will consign you to hell.
1: Que si tú no actúas sobre la mente te va a hacer a ponerte en peligro.
0: I am much more mature in God today. I am much more large in God today. Much more big in God today. Much more grown in God today. Hey, much more understanding the dynamics of the spiritual world and the spiritual life. I am not bothered.
1: Que espero de que hoy ha entendido mucho más de lo que debe en cuanto a la forma de actuar, en cuanto a cómo actuar y por qué.
0: Coming from.
1: De saber de dónde viene.
0: And those souls need help and intervention to pray.
1: Para ayudar a las almas de los demás por la intervención de oraciones.
0: To rush to the end right now. Need a rest for next week. Say my mind.
1: Diga mi mente.
0: My mind. Paul appeals to the church. He appeals. He begs them. He exhorts them. He calls them to. He says to them, be mentally renewed. Mentally reconstructed.
1: Dice Pablo.
0: Mentally rebuilt.
1: Esté mentalmente reconstruido.
0: Calls an appeal to the church.
1: Él hace una llamada a la iglesia.
0: The mind is not converted when you were born again.
1: Porque la mente no está convertida.
0: Was not changed when you were born again. The spirit was instantly and immediately changed. The spirit
1: el espíritu instantemente inmediatamente convirtió, pero no la mente.
0: Lord God, but that thing in the spirit said,
1: esa renacimiento era del espíritu, no de la mente.
0: By you, because you see, man is a free agent of change and for change.
1: Dice que el hombre es un agente libre de cambio.
0: That is not withdrawn from them at the point of conversion.
1: Y eso no está quitado de él al punto de convertirse.
0: You have the choice to keep on going forward. I have a choice to stop right here. I have a choice to go backward.
1: Puede escoger two things. Si quiere ir para adelante.
0: In the
1: si
0: kingdom, either you are si growing or you are standing still. And after standing still for a while, you are going to backslide. You're going to go backward. Because the kingdom of God is growth. Growing and growing and growing. Becoming stronger and stronger. Becoming more transformed. More change.
1: El reinado de Dios es de crecimiento. 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
0: 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In Christ, you cannot be standing still.
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0: Either you are going up or you are going backward.
1: O que estamos creciendo para arriba o para abajo.
0: And it all starts out in the mind.
1: Y todo empieza en la mente.
0: Wearing, does it has its beginning?
1: ¿Dónde empieza? En la mente.
0: Rain fell last night, but you made a decision. You go to church this.
1: Rain fell. Aunque llovió anoche, tú decidió que voy para la iglesia hoy.
0: And early this morning, rain was falling, but you made a decision in your.
1: Y temprano por la mañana estaba lloviendo, pero tú coges la decisión de ir para la iglesia.
0: I made a decision to take my wife fan. That's my decision.
1: Que yo decidí coger el ventilador de mi esposa.
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1: mi misma mente,
0: for fan to.
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0: 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You understanding?
1: Amen.
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1: humano.
0: Not a function of the Holy Ghost.
1: No es la función del Espíritu Santo.
0: It is not the duty of the Holy Spirit to renew your mind and to change your mind. It's not the duty of the Holy Ghost to renew your mind.
1: No es el deber del Espíritu Santo de cambiarte y renovar la mente.
0: So we are in praying amiss.
1: Y tenemos que entender eso para no orar.
0: We have been praying in ignorance. Asking
1: en ignorancia.
0: God to renew your mind. Could God get into your mind and take control of your mind? But then you're no longer your own person. If God gets into your mind and take over your mind, you are no longer a person.
1: Si Dios entra en tu mente, entonces ya tú no eres la
0: no
1: misma persona.
0: To do what you are told to do.
1: Ya tú estás bajo toda la fuerza de Dios para hacer lo que Dios quiere que tú hagas.
0: And control. That's why
1: ya
0: you must not allow people to get into your mind and
1: por eso,
0: fill up with all
1: no,
0: kind of crap
1: no,
0: and foolishness.
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0: why you must
1: para llenarlo con
0: 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Tell them get out of your house.
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1: cuando vienen hablando de los pastores y de los cristianos,
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1: Déjenlos.
0: What you get in today, because you know you've been doing it. I don't care you vex. You have a culture, a place in every man of God, and you're better than them. You're more righteous than them. Every act you do is glorious. They can't say nothing. As you open the mouth, you get vexed and so they carry on. But my face is a sword. I say, when people seek to enter into the door of your mind to fill your heart with hatred and hate and wickedness, shut your
1: cuando la gente trata de entrar
0: and say
1: la puerta de tu mente,
0: I will not allow you
1: para
0: to
1: llenarte
0: come into my heart
1: con odio
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0: say,
1: contra el hombre de Dios.
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0: 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My heart is right. My spirit is washed. I don't want to go and make no repentance.
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1: con
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1: Entonces,
0: time we take authority.
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0: go to church anywhere anymore and serve God. 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I see them as late as Friday.
1: I'm late in this
0: as late as Friday. Whose spirit was
1: corrupted? 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
0: Because you, your faculty, was not allowed to say, clean up your act, clean up your spirit.
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0: 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Hey, God, through this nation. See what your perverted words produce.
1: Dale a verlo y tú vas a ver lo que tus palabras pervertidas han producido.
0: People come to you. The dark forces of this age, this underworld, demonic dimensions, shut your door. 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
1: Que cierre la puerta a la mente. Si no vienen en paz, dile, váyanse.
0: To build
1: si no
0: my
1: vienen
0: faith
1: para
0: in God.
1: Ayudarme a mí en lo que
0: you
1: en mi mente.
0: Are not coming to say to me, sister, on Friday evening at 5:00, I am coming to meet you. Go down and do some personal work.
1: Hey, if they will not come to you,
0: I say to you, sister, I have a burden for the young people and the age and the weak ones. Saturday morning at 5:30, we're going to come and call you and wake you up. We're going to go down to the church and we're going to come and pray and fast. It's time for spiritual restoration and rescue. If they will not come to you and say Sunday evening, 5:00, I miss sister so and so. I want you to go with me to go look for them. I want to minister and the bread of life, the healing waters that flows from Jehovah's side. I want you to be my comrade in arms. I want you to be my bearer. I am going.

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1: Ese es profético.
0: Against a mental
1: Mantenga
0: profession.
1: Tu puerta psicológica cerrada.
0: Have no blessings to leave upon people. I want to see Grenada be saved. To have it shut.
1: Yo quiero ver a Granada salvado.
0: Que
1: todas las iglesias llenos.

0: on their knees and they are converted. 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As long as I live, I will preach against sin and wickedness. As long as I have
1: breath, I will predicando contra the word of el God. Pecado.
0: Every word I speak is in the Bible. Every word
1: lo que hablo es Biblia.
0: In the Bible, I charge you today. Dare you rise against the power. This church against the ordination of what? Filthiness been enduring too long. Clean yourself up. Haters of God. Having a form of godliness, but denying the truth and the power thereof. Never be a good word on your tongue. Never be a good word on your tongue. Never, never, never a good word. Come to pollute the sanctuary. You walk out with that and go with it. As long as I live, saith the Lord, I will declare, thus saith God, whether you like it or you don't like it. Whether you appreciate me or you don't appreciate me, I will song an unchanging gospel that demands and calls men unto repentance. You need to repent and confess your wickedness and fall upon your face and cry out to God, I have sinned against my Father and the Spirit of God and Jesus my Lord. I repent. Bring your pride and stoutness of heart to swell up inside there. I rebuke that. I speak under God. No one pays me to speak. When I speak, I am not a populist preacher.
1: I seek not
0: the accolades of men, not the embraces of men, not the hugs of men. I seek a divine endorsement. Thou hast been faithful, thou servant of God. I have watched you these many years, and you have not changed in your conviction. Do not preach to satisfy the politics of this day. Cursed and cursed. Rebellious demons. God yourself today is political. Hell, the God of Jehovah has departed. And the God of your guts and your belly. You now fill your soul with. Come to this church here to defy the sanctuary. Dare you. He is King of Kings and Lord.

0: said, man, do not fear when angels tread. 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Son of God hath been with me. I will tread where I am sent. I shall declare what I am told to do. The time is appointed. I tread no man and I fear no man, for there is nothing more that can be done against me and about me. Think I fear you all? I fear one of you. Think I am called to pacify sin? Does it? How to correct it? Struck you how to live.
1: No estoy llamado para pacificar al pecado, sino para destruirlo.
0: I will no stop you.
1: Para hablar contra él.
0: I shall no stop you. The rest will continue next week.
1: Voy a quedarme aquí para esta semana. Lo demás lo voy a dar la semana que viene.

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Lady Sabby, I have a quick question for you. What are you putting your trust in today? Or who are you trusting in? Leaders? Religion? Money? Psalms 20 and verse 7 says, some trust in chariots and some in horses, but we will remember the name of the Lord our God. That name is Jesus. You can trust him. He has never failed.

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0: Today, I simply want to share with you a psalm that has really touched me. At times when I'm overwhelmed and I want to pray, but I can't find the words to speak, I simply read this psalm and I offer it as a prayer to the Lord. And as I read it, I want you to keep something in mind. David mentions enemies. However, when I apply this psalm to my life, the enemies I'm talking about are not physical enemies, but rather, I sometimes have to face an enemy called discouragement. Sometimes it's called anxiety or worry. These are all enemies. So for the next few moments, as I read this precious psalm from the Word of God, I encourage you to open up your heart to the Lord and cast all your burdens on Him. Psalm 27, verses 1 through 14. The Lord is my light and my salvation. So why should I be afraid? The Lord is my fortress, protecting me from danger. So why should I tremble? When evil people come to devour me, when my enemies and foes attack me, they will stumble and fall. Though a mighty army surrounds me, my heart will not be afraid. Even if I am attacked, I will remain confident. The one thing I ask of the Lord, the thing I seek most, is to live in the house of the Lord all the days of my life, delighting in the Lord's perfections and meditating in His temple. For He will conceal me there when troubles come. He will hide me in His sanctuary. He will place me out of reach on a high rock. Then I will hold my head high above my enemies who surround me. At His sanctuary, I will offer sacrifices with shouts of joy, singing and praising the Lord with music. Hear me as I pray, O Lord. Be merciful and answer me. My heart has heard you say, come and talk with me. And my heart responds, Lord, I am coming. Do not turn your back on me. Do not reject your servant in anger. You have always been my helper. Don't leave me alone now. Don't abandon me, O God of my salvation. Even if my father and mother abandon me, the Lord will hold me close. Teach me how to live, O Lord. Lead me along the right path, for my enemies are waiting for me. Do not let me fall into their hands, for they accuse me of things I've never done. With every breath, they threaten me with violence. Yet I am confident I will see the Lord's goodness while I am here in the land of the living. Wait patiently for the Lord. Be brave and courageous. Yes, wait patiently for the Lord. Now let us pray. My Lord, my Savior, Jesus Christ of Nazareth, the one and only Son of the living God. King Jesus, you are my light and my salvation. And because of that, whom shall I fear? What shall I be afraid of? When Jesus Christ our Lord is our refuge and the fortress of our lives, whom shall we dread? If God is for us, who can be against us? No one, because we serve an almighty, all-powerful, all-conquering God. Even if the wicked come up against us, we will not fear. Even if an army encamps against us, our hearts will not fear, because Jesus Christ holds all power. Lord, you're the one who has the final say. Father, my prayer is what your word says in Psalm 27, verse 4. One thing I have asked of the Lord, and that I will seek, that I may dwell in the house of the Lord, in His presence, all the days of my life, to gaze upon the beauty, the delightful loveliness and majestic grandeur of the Lord, and to meditate in His temple. Lord, I trust you, because in the day of trouble, you will be my shelter. You will always be my hiding place. You will lift me up on a rock. Because of this, I will sing praises to your name, O Lord. Your word in Psalm 95, verses 1 through 7, it says, come, let us sing for joy to the Lord. Let us shout aloud to the rock of our salvation. Let us come before him with thanksgiving and extol him with music and song. For the Lord is the great God, the great King above all gods. In his hand are the depths of the earth, and the mountain peaks belong to him. The sea is his, for he made it, and his hands formed the dry land. Come, let us bow down in worship. Let us kneel before the Lord our Maker, for he is our God, and we are the people of his pasture, the flock under his care. Lord Jesus, we thank you for bringing us out of the darkness, and we thank you for shining your light on our hearts. We can now declare that Jesus Christ is the way, the truth, and the life. We were once lost, but you have now called us to be yours. May your light shine within our lives, Lord. Let your light be seen in our character. Let your light be seen in our words and in our actions. Father, each and every day, may it be all about you. May we live to exalt you. May we live to praise you and worship you, because you are an awesome God. You are the Almighty God. Lord Jesus, be praised. Let your light shine and be seen in how I walk in this life, in how I conduct myself. Thank you for your word, dear God. For it says in Micah chapter 7, verse 8, "Do not rejoice over me, my enemy. When I fall, I will arise. When I sit in darkness, the Lord will be a light to me." I pray that in all I do, may I reflect your love. May I reflect your mercy to those around me. Thank you, Lord, for inviting me to be a part of your plan. In Jesus' name I pray. Amen.
1: For a moment, I want to encourage you to meditate on Psalm 27 today. In its entirety, Psalm 27 encapsulates David's deep trust in God's protection, guidance, and presence. And I believe that this is a passage that invites us to place our confidence in God, even in the face of challenges, and to seek him with all our heart. Just as David found comfort and courage in his relationship with God, we too can draw strength from our faith in the midst of life's trials. And so Psalm chapter 27, verse 1, "The Lord is my light and my salvation. Whom shall I fear? The Lord is the stronghold of my life. Of whom shall I be afraid?" David begins by proclaiming his unwavering trust in God. He uses powerful metaphors, light and salvation, to convey that God illuminates his path and rescues him from danger. David's confidence in God's protection leads him to ask a rhetorical question. If God is on his side, there is no one to fear. This verse sets the tone for an entire psalm, emphasizing the strength of his faith in God's guidance and refuge. Verse 2, "When the wicked advance against me to devour me, it is my enemies and my foes who will stumble and fall." Here, David acknowledges the existence of enemies and challenges that may come up against him. However, he firmly believes that God will cause his enemies to stumble and fail in their attempt to harm him. This verse reflects David's assurance that God's power is greater than any threat he faces. Verse 3, "Though an army besiege me, my heart will not fear. Though war break out against me, even then I will be confident." David's confidence in God's protection continues to shine through. He uses strong imagery of an army besieging him and war breaking out, emphasizing the severity of the challenges he may encounter, yet He remains unshaken in his faith, declaring that his heart will not fear and he will maintain his confidence in God's deliverance. Verse 4. One thing I ask from the Lord, this only do I seek, that I may dwell in the house of the Lord all the days of my life, to gaze on the beauty of the Lord and to seek him in his temple. David expresses his deepest desire to be in the presence of God. He longs to dwell in God's house, not just for a moment, but for all the days of his life. This reflects David's thirst for intimacy with God and his eagerness to experience the beauty and wonder of God's presence. Verse 5. For in the day of trouble, he will keep me safe in his dwelling. He will hide me in the shelter of his sacred tent and set me high upon a rock. David reaffirms his trust in God's protection and refuge. He believes that in times of trouble, God will provide safety and shelter. The image of being set high upon a rock symbolizes being placed above danger and adversity. Verse 6. Then my head will be exalted above the enemies who surround me. At his sacred tent, I will sacrifice with shouts of joy. I will sing and make music to the Lord. David envisions a future where he will triumph over his enemies. He anticipates offering sacrifices and praises to God with shouts of joy, celebrating God's faithfulness and deliverance. Verse 7. Hear my voice when I call, Lord. Be merciful to me and answer me. In this verse, David shifts to a heartfelt plea. He calls upon God to hear his prayers and to respond with mercy and grace. David recognizes his dependence on God's compassion and desires an intimate connection with him. Verse 8. My heart says of you, seek his face, your face, Lord, I will seek. David's heart prompts him to seek God's face. He responds to the call of his heart, expressing his determination to seek God's presence with zeal and devotion. Verse 9. Do not hide your face from me. Do not turn your servant away in anger. You have been my helper. Do not reject me or forsake me, God, my Savior. David acknowledges his reliance on God's help and pleads for God's continued presence. He asks God not to turn away from him, recalling the history of God's guidance and salvation in his life. Verse 10. Though my father and mother forsake me, the Lord will receive me. David acknowledges that even if his earthly relationships falter, he is confident that God will never abandon him. This verse reflects David's deep conviction in God's unwavering love and acceptance. Verse 11. Teach me your way, Lord. Lead me in a straight path because of my oppressors. David desires to know God's ways and seeks his guidance. He asks for direction and wisdom to navigate his challenges, knowing that God's guidance will lead him on the right path. Verse 12. Do not turn me over to the desires of my foes, for false witnesses rise up against me, spouting malicious accusations. David recognizes the threats posed by his enemies and false witnesses who spread lies against him. He pleads with God to protect him from their schemes. Verse 13. I remain confident of this. I will see the goodness of the Lord in the land of the living. Despite the challenges, David holds on to his confidence in God's goodness. He anticipates witnessing God's blessing and provisions in his current life, not just in the distant future. Verse 14, wait for the Lord, be strong and take heart and wait for the Lord. David concludes the psalm with a message of encouragement. He encourages himself and others to wait patiently for the Lord's guidance, strength, and deliverance. In times of uncertainty, he advises taking heart and finding strength in the Lord's promises.

0: The name of Jesus is worthy to be praised. His name is the highest, is the greatest. It stands above every other name, and at the name of Jesus, every knee shall bow and every tongue confess that he is Lord to the glory of God the Father. A pleasant good morning to you and welcome to Morning Devotions with Trevor T and Adonna. We are so glad you can join us this morning. Indeed, God is good. We have seen another day. We have seen his blessings day after day, and his mercies are new every morning. Great is the faithfulness of our God. Amen. So this morning, we're going to look to the Lord in a word of prayer as we begin.
1: Amen.
0: Praise God. Father, we say thank you, thank you, thank you for all that you've done for us. Thank you for being our mainstay, and Christ is a solid rock we stand. All other ground is sinking sand. And so, Lord, we thank you that we can put our confidence in you. You have laid your life down for us, and you took it back up, and you have given us hope. Lord, what a mighty and awesome work of grace you have done, oh God, for mankind. And we are so appreciative for what you have done for us, and we thank you for calling us out of darkness and bringing us into this new life. And Lord, those who are still out there and have not yet answered the call, we pray that they would answer the call today, that Lord, because today is a day of salvation. Now is the acceptable time. And so, Lord, we welcome your presence with us. Holy Spirit, we thank you for being here to comfort, to help, to teach, to, oh God, to direct, to admonish, Lord, to steer us on the right path. We just want to thank you for your awesome presence in our midst. Holy Spirit, we welcome
1: Hallelujah.
0: You. We ask you to have preeminence in this time, Lord, that the word which cleanses and wash, oh God, and make us whole, but oh God, touch the life of the hearer today and bring about transformation in the name of Jesus Christ of Nazareth, we pray. Amen.
1: Hallelujah. Praise God indeed. We just want to take a little time to reflect on the name of Jesus. That holy, holy, holy name. And, you know, have you really taken the time to meditate and to reflect on the name of Jesus? You know, we've been talking about who he is. He declared I am so many times, but that name Jesus, do you really understand the power that name contains? Do you understand when you say Jesus, what is released there? Do you understand why the demons tremble when you speak that name?
0: The authority that's in the name is Yeshua HaMashiach.
1: Ephesians says, sorry, Philippians
0: chapter 2
1: verse 9 declares, wherefore God also had highly exalted him and given him a name which is above every name, that at the name of Jesus every knee should bow, of things in heaven and things in earth and things under the earth, and that every tongue should confess that Jesus Christ is Lord, to the glory of God the Father. I wanted to take a little time this morning to reflect on what is being revealed to us through this text. And I want you to pull out 10 things you observe from these verses. 10 things you observe and share them with us. what have you, what by just by hearing and reading those verses, what have you observed? One, Jesus didn't exalt himself. God exalted him. And God didn't just exalt him. Two, God highly exalted him. God highly exalted him. And God bestowed on him the authority. The creator of the universe says, this name is above every other name. I don't care what name men call upon. They are not higher. They are not greater. They are not more powerful than the name of Jesus. God give him. Gave God. The name was given. He didn't claim it. He didn't take it upon himself. Lots of people taking names upon themselves. Or, you know, a man call you something and you believe it. Somebody say that about you. You know what a person say about me? And that thing begin to trouble you. It begins to sink into your subconscious. And you begin to believe that thing about yourself. Mm-hmm. Especially when it is nasty things. Mm-hmm. When it is wicked, cruel things. You begin to believe that. And many people begin to manifest that thing, that word, that name. Mm-hmm. But the name Jesus wasn't, people said all kinds of things about him, but none of those names were able to be manifest in him.
0: At all.
1: They called him all kinds of things. They mocked him. But the Bible says, Jesus said, Father, forgive them. That name, in the name of, there's power to forgive sins. Your sins are forgiven in the name of Jesus. For he says, "What whosoever what call upon that name." Another observation.
0: And the name Jesus actually means Savior.
1: Savior.
0: Mm-hmm.
1: Listen to what the Bible says. At the name of Jesus. At here means what? When that name is spoken.
0: Mm-hmm.
1: When that name is spoken, when that name is released, when that name is declared, we're speaking about Philippians chapter 2 from verse 9 to 10.
0: Mm-hmm.
1: Philippians chapter 2 verse 9, 10 and 11. At the name of Jesus, every knee should bow. I remember Cassandra Porter saying that.
0: Mm-hmm.
1: There was a man, her close relative of hers, who was threatening to kill her. She said the man was sharpening his cutlass day and night for weeks. She said she was afraid to leave her home and go out. She said she said one walk and exercise. She said she had to leave home all 3 o'clock in the morning to go. Where she had to go somewhere because of that man. And she said one day God said to her, "Do you know the power that's in my name?" And she says she went walking all the morning. She was going out and she saw the man coming with a cutlass in his hand, coming towards her. And she said all kinds of thoughts went through her mind. She went cold. And she said she heard the voice of God saying, "Speak my name."
0: Mm-hmm. Under your breath.
1: Under her breath. She didn't shout it out. Quietly she spoke. She said when she said the name Jesus. Jesus. Jesus. She says as she spoke that name, the man began to bow. Blow. As she speak the name, he begin to bow lower and lower and lower. And he walk past her bowing down to the ground. Bending down low, low, low, low. And she speak. And she said from that day, he never again said a word to her or made any threat to her.
0: That's the power in the name of
1: Jesus. That's what the word is saying here. At the name of Jesus, every knee should bow. Literally. It happens. It happens. It happens.
0: Yeah, I see that happening when that vicious attack. I don't know when I had that accident, and the vehicle was just going under speed. All I could think of saying, in the name of Jesus, and call upon the name of Jesus, and then the vehicle was able to slow down, and at least the direction it was going, it just swerved and went another direction. Because the direction he was going, it was that was it. But thank God for the name of Jesus. Because this thing happened so quickly, all I could have done was call on the name of Jesus. And that day I understood that there is power in the name of Jesus. There's awesome power. At the name of Jesus, whatever entity it was, it had to bow. It had to flee.
1: It has to bow. It has to bow at the name of Jesus. Listen what James declared. James declared, you believe that there is one God? You do well. He says, the devils believe also and tremble. And then he goes on to say, faith without works is dead. Put your faith to work by using the name. He says, the demons tremble at the name of Jesus. Hey, you speak that name. The Bible says, when you speak the name of Jesus, every knee shall bow in submission. That's what they're saying. They bow in total submission. They are disarmed. So that's why we disarm principalities when we speak the name. Whatever was their plan, whatever was their strategy, whatever they were going to do, when you say Jesus, they are totally and completely disarmed. They are become disarray. Whatever strategy, if they were coming like a legion, they have to flee. They have to back up. They have to submit. At the name of Jesus, every knee, every tongue, every knee shall bow. Every tongue will confess. Meaning they have to come into submission. So that's why when you command certain things in the name of Jesus, when you command anything, not certain thing, in the name of Jesus, it must obey. If you say go, as Jesus said to them, if you speak to the mountain, it will obey you.
0: Yeah. As you go back to the observation, you realize the authority in the name of Jesus. You know, you see, every knee at the name of Jesus, God has given him a name that is above every name.
1: Every name.
0: Above every name. Whatever is to be named. So the authority that God, Jesus has over all things, whether, and he just say on earth, you say above, below, and on.
1: So it means the angels obey that name.
0: Every
1: when you speak the
0: authority,
1: name, angels come to your aid.
0: Yes.
1: Whatever you command, angels are ready to execute it. So that's why it's Psalms 9, it says what he gives his angel, what?
0: Charge.
1: Mm-hmm. Control. He gives his angel the responsibility, mm-hmm, to take care of you. You're well protected. Mm-hmm. Christians, there's so many Christians don't understand. Let me tell you something. Who you worship? Jesus, the name. You don't worship an image on a wall, a painting, a picture.
0: An image in your mind.
1: An image in your mind of a man with a beard, mm-hmm, and a street nose and all of that with a robe. No. You don't worship that. That is not Christ. That is not Jesus Christ.
0: <It's an image. laughs>
1: That is not that. That's an idol. Mm-hmm. We don't worship idols. We don't,
0: amen,
1: bow to things.
0: Amen.
1: See people going to church and they bow into statues and they're crazy. You're crazy. We don't bow to things made with hands. We worship Jesus Christ, the Lord, our Savior. That's who we worship. When you read the word, you see him. And here we see him as having super power, supra power over all of creation, of things in heaven, things above you, of things upon this earth, in this realm that we occupy and live in, this space. And this is not just for Grenada or your village or in your home or in your yard. This is universal. And the Christians begin to understand that God has given us universal power.
0: Hallelujah.
1: Through his name, we will begin to walk in a different dimension of spiritual life. Things in heaven, things in earth, and things under the earth. You're talking about demons and coming out from the sea. Let me tell you something. We take authority in the name of and say, stay right where you belong. Hmm. In the dungeons of darkness awaiting your judgment, as James declared.
0: Amen, amen, amen. And he said, every tongue, whatever language, whatever can speak.
1: Who want to speak the acronym, you don't make a difference. Whatever incantation and spells they cast, when you speak the name of Jesus against that evil, a wickedness, it must be destroyed. It is destroyed.
0: But he said, every tongue shall confess, even the demons.
1: So that's why with the man with the tombs,
0: yeah,
1: the demon said, what, Lord,
0: yes,
1: why are you troubling us,
0: son of David? Yeah,
1: they call him, they submitted to him, they acknowledge that Jesus Christ was the Son of God. They acknowledge that he is God. They bow to him and they ask him what they should do. The demon asks for permission from Jesus, what to do. And Jesus commanded them. We're looking at the life of Jesus. That's how we started this whole devotion, looking at the life of Jesus. Jesus commanded, and you have the power to command in his name.
0: Mm-hmm. Because he has given that authority to us. He said, all authority is given unto me,
1: yeah,
0: in heaven and on earth. Therefore, go. Into all your world, commanding demons to flee, healing the sick,
1: yeah,
0: and preaching the gospel of life.
1: Teaching. Amen.
0: Baptizing them in the name of the Father, the Son, and the Holy Spirit. That's the command.
1: Two. Once you become a Christian, two automatic gift things God give you is to preach and to teach.
0: Mm-hmm.
1: And to cast out devils and demons. Preach, teach. He gives every one of us that command. Matthew 28. Therefore, I say to you, what?
0: 28 verse 90. Go ye therefore.
1: Go.
0: Mm-hmm.
1: To all people. All tongue.
0: Mm-hmm.
1: All tribes.
0: Mm-hmm.
1: All nations. Let's not limit the name. Let's not put limits on the name of what Jesus can do for you. God is saying, wake up. There is supernatural power. There's power beyond the realms of the human mind. speak that name of Jesus. I remember I was going to Wharf to collect a part for a vehicle. And while passing Brisan, going towards Perseverance, the van just took up a skid and was heading over the precipice on the left side. And all I said was, Jesus! And that van turned around and was and swing around and head and park heading back to St. George's. You understand what I'm talking about? Life saving. My sister here says, a neighbor came in my boundary and threw in water. I stretched my hands towards him and I said, shut up in the name of Jesus. He didn't repeat another word. His eyes opened wide as he was about to burst and he had to flee. I tell you, God woke me up this morning with and says, do you know, do my people understand the power that's in my name? Do my people understand who they worship when they worship Jesus? Do they understand that there's only me they worship and should worship? Let's begin to walk in that authority that God has given to us. Philippians chapter 2, verse 9 to 11. I ask you today, take some time. Just read and write down all that you observe about that name. At least write down at least 20 to 25 things you observe about that name. You'll be shocked. You will be shocked. And you will begin to understand and appreciate that name. So that's why God said, don't take
0: his name in vain.
1: His name in vain.
0: Amen.
1: God bless you.
0: Hallelujah.
1: Have a great day.
0: Have a wonderful weekend. And thank you for joining us again. Blessings.

0: Welcome to Pathway to Faith Enrichment, brought to you by the Pastor and Saints of Sanctuary of Praise, Mary and St. George's. The Sanctuary of Praise is a member church of the Pentecostal Assemblies of the West Indies. Our pastor, Reverend Philip Chase, will be sharing God's end-time message to the nation. We do extend a warm invitation to you as you join us in this evening's telecast.
1: Welcome to Pathway to Faith Enrichment. Today is a very wonderful day, for the Lord God Almighty preserved us last night and brought us on to this new and glorious day. We will take this day to serve the Lord as you always do. Our eyes shall constantly be upon the Lord, who is the author and finisher of our faith. We shall always behold Him, and our eyes shall always be in His face. We love the Lord God Almighty. We shall forever serve Him, both in spirit and in truth. For the next few moments, I wish to share with you on the rebellion of the sons of God, taken from Jeremiah chapter 44. Then all the men which knew that the wives had burned incense unto other gods, all the women that stood by a great multitude, and all the people dwelt in the land of Egypt, impetuous and saw Jeremiah say, "As for the word that thou hast spoken unto us in the name of the Lord, we will not hearken unto thee. We will certainly do what with both out of our mouth, to burn incense unto the Queen of Heaven, and to pour out drink offerings unto her, as we have done, we and our fathers, our kings, and our princes, in the cities of Judah, and in the streets of Jerusalem. For then had we plenty of victual, and were well, and saw no evil." They left off for incense of heaven, and to pour out drink offerings unto her. "We have wanted all things, and have been consumed by the sword and by fire." Look to you today, God, for our heart

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coming. 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Without our men. Without our men. If we return the worship, then all the men which knew that the wife had burned incense under other gods, and all the women that stood by a great multitude, even all the people that dwelt in the land of Egypt. I ask the husband today and the men today, do you know what your wife and wives are doing? I ask all the husbands today, do you know

0: the worshipping and what God they are in consultancy with. Do you know where they go? Do you know to whom they appeal for provisions, prosperity, pastity, and good living? Do you know who they lift their voices unto? I warn you today, yes, it may be a different time, but the conditions are the same. People are the same. The human heart is the same. We have not changed, but have grown worse in the midst of the knowledge that the Lord has brought to us. We live in a period of enlightenment and empowerment. If our vision of God is darkened, yet our vision of the world is dark, for we see not through the eyes of Jesus and the eyes of faith. I ask you, husbands, do you know what consultation your wives are engaged in? And what kind of gods they speak to? And what offerings they offer up unto those gods? Husbands, you are to exercise loving control over your wives, lest they lead you and the family away from God. We discover it was wives' initiatives to take the family away from God onto a journey of rebellion, a journey of depravity, a journey of idolatry without the husband's presence. Yet with his knowledge, they brought forth idolatry to the point that a whole land was filled with a worshipping of image and images apart from the true and living God. Eve never ceases to exercise her independence and wrest leadership from her husband. The picture is clear. Woman's initiative, woman's initiation. They led from the front their husbands, their children, into idolatry, into rebellion, to worship other gods except the true and living God. You who are godly husbands must put your foot down when the counsel is wrong, when the initiative is ungodly, when it does not stand the test of Scripture, when Scripture vets the conclusion and it is erroneous. You must declare, I declare this day, this shall not be the order of this house, this home, this family. We will serve God. We will not run to the Obia man. Will not run to the Obia woman. Will not run to those engaged in Freemasonry. Will not run to the occult. Will not consult with the devil. We shall seek God for his prosperity to be outpoured upon our lives. We will not enter into enchantment and consultation with hell for honor in the nation, for prosperity in the nation. Husbands must lead from the front, leading gently, leading lovingly, leading with patience and cheer, leading from the front. Eve never ceases to seize the moment, seize the occasion, seize the opportunity to lead the family away from the things of God and away from the presence of God. Thou must arise, yes, and lay hold of biblical truth and declare the Bible stands. Bible declares, the Bible speaks. This is the way of God. This is the way of God for us. He shall hearken unto God and God alone. Those women said to Jeremiah, we will certainly do whatsoever thing goeth forth from our own mouth. We will certainly do whatsoever goeth forth from our own mouth, to burn incense unto the Queen of Heaven, and to pour out drink offerings unto her, as we have done. A tradition of rebellion, a tradition of transgression, a tradition of idolatry. As we have done, we will continue. We know you heard from God. We know you speak in the name of God. We know you speak the words of God. But we will not submit to, we would not conform to, we will do whatsoever cometh forth from our own mouth. What is in our mind, we shall do. For we have formed gods in our mind. We have formed gods upon our tongue. We shall speak and shall live and shall conduct all our affairs, worshipping other gods beside the true and living God. We will offer up drink offerings unto her as we have done, we and our fathers, our kings and our princes in the cities of Judah and in the streets of Jerusalem. For then had we plenty of victual, which mean food, and were well and saw no evil. There is no queen of heaven. Nowhere in the Bible have we seen the submission, the presentation, a written document informing us on and about the Queen, a Queen in heaven and of heaven. There is no Queen in heaven, and no Queen in heaven, and no Queen of heaven had given them victuals and prosperity and security. The demons and devils whom they worship had given unto them food, not the Queen of Heaven. There is no Queen of Heaven. There is no Queen from Heaven. But soon we left off to burn incense to the Queen of Heaven. Have you ever heard this contradiction to faith? Had your ears ever heard it? Had your eyes ever read this? That there is a Queen of Heaven. God has no wife. Yes, God has no wife. There is no wife to God in heaven. It is God the Father, God the Son, God the Holy Ghost. There is no queen to whom God is married to. It is an abomination of desolation. It is depravity, an open rebellion before God. The wives of the men said to Jeremiah, "We know you have heard from God. We know you came from God. We know it is a word from God. But we will continue to burn incense unto the Queen of Heaven. We will continue to offer up incense unto her. We shall continue to bake cake unto her. We shall continue to worship the Queen of Heaven." When people of God turn away from God, the judgment of God strikes the nation. When God speaks to you and you disobey and you rebel, that judgment of God comes upon you and upon the nation. How many times God spoke to us, but we have made other gods for ourselves. Oh, many times God counseled us. Oh, many times God spoke to us, but we did not hear. We made unto ourselves human gods, and we worship them, and we celebrate them as God, and we turn our eyes away from the same Almighty God. That's why there is famine. That's why there is hardness. That's why there is treachery. That's why there is debauchery. That's why there is every manner of evil and wickedness. When we rebel against God, the judgment of God strikes the nation. Every eyes are see, every ears hear. Since we left off to burn incense to the Queen of Heaven, to pour out drink offerings unto her, we have wanted all things and have been consumed by the sword and by the famine. And when we burn incense to the Queen of Heaven and pour out drink offerings unto her, did we make cakes to worship her and pour out drink offerings unto her without our men? It is of significance to note this decision and practice. Here they were taken and made without their husbands and male factors. We did this without our men. Husbands, take charge. Husbands, exercise a spiritual leadership and control over your wives, lest they lead you away from God, lest they lead you down a treacherous path. Open rebellion. These are the people of God to whom the oracles of God were given. There is no queen in heaven. There is no queen in heaven. Devils they worship, and they were deceived by them. They claim that when they used to worship her, they were prosperous. Since they ceased their worship to her, they have had needs of all things. The greatest deception and lie had ever been told. God, I would say again, has no wife. Bible never teaches, never declares, never reveals. It is an evil spirit. It is an unholy spirit. It is an ungodly spirit, a spirit of deception. Exodus 34 verse 14 declared, "For thou shalt worship no other gods, for the Lord whose name is jealous is a jealous God." Exodus 34 verse 17, "Thou shalt make thee no molten gods." Times and seasons have changed, but the human conditions remain the same: rebellious, full of idolatry, full of evil, full of wickedness. Turn back unto God Almighty. Some can worship with their mouths, but their hearts are far removed from God. The position of Jewish worshippers was clear. The spiritual persuasion was made known. Their philosophy was declared. We will not worship God. We will not listen to the voice of God. We will not accept Jeremiah's ministry. We will not leave out worshiping the Queen of Heaven. We shall worship other gods. Church today is in danger of falling into the same deception and the same rebellion. We will do what we want. We will do what we think and how I feel and how I see it and how I perceive shall be the way in which I shall live. Give me a break. This is my life. I can do what I want. Even against a greater divine counsel and divine wisdom. The spirit is the same. The rebellion is the same today. God did not leave them without mercy, and God did not leave them without weakness. I conclude in Jeremiah 44 and verse 4, "Howbeit, I sent unto you all my servants, the prophets, rising early and sending them, saying, Oh, do not this abominable thing that I hate. Do not this abominable thing." God pleaded with Israel, "Do not." Judgment of God is fixed. It is sure come to pass. Their response to the man of God, Jeremiah the prophet, "We shall continue to do, notwithstanding what you have declared from God. We shall worship the Queen of Heaven. We shall offer unto her big cakes, drink offerings we shall pour out." Is this your heart's response today? The word of prophecy, the declaration of divine truth. Is this your fixed philosophic position? You will not worship God, though you are named by Him. I say to you today, repent, be thou be converted, and away with the gods of the age. Gods of men, turn on to the true and only God. Shall we look to God today to make Him Lord and Master and to invite Him into our hearts? Come into my heart to speak. Jesus' name we thank you. Amen. Amen. You are born again. Welcome home to the King of Kings. Lord of Lords, who is Christ Jesus, your God. See you next time.
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I am Desmond Brown for Pathway to Faith Enrichment. 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

is John Jenkins for Teaching Missions International. Welcome to our encore broadcast of Dave's Devotion for today. In today's devotion, be a good neighbor. Dave encourages us to love our neighbors just as we love God. And now, Dave's Devotion. When we read the Gospels, we quickly discover how religious leaders were always laying various traps for Jesus, hoping to get him to incriminate himself so that they could get rid of him. Why? Because he was a threat to their system. They had a religious legal system in place that worked for their benefit, and he was undermining their authority and shaking up their system. Today's passage begins with a religious expert introducing just such a test. Let's listen to that conversation. One day, an expert in religious law stood up to test Jesus by asking him this question. "Teacher, what should I do to inherit eternal life?" Jesus replied, "What does the law of Moses say? How do you read it?" The man answered, "You must love the Lord your God with all your heart, all your soul, all your strength, and all your mind, and love your neighbor as yourself." "Right," Jesus told him, "do this and you will live." Luke 10:25-28. His answer sounds simple, right? But in the following verses, this expert in religious law followed Jesus' statement with a second question. "But who is my neighbor?" Luke then tells us that the expert was only trying to justify himself. In verses 30-37, Jesus launches into the familiar story we usually call the Good Samaritan, about a man who was ambushed along a road, robbed, stripped, and left to die. He was bypassed by two religious leaders and was helped by a Samaritan man, someone the Jews of Jesus' day considered unclean, both religiously and ethnically. Many years ago, I was teaching a senior high Sunday school class, and the class read this passage together. After reading, we discussed it, and most of the kids were talking about who their neighbor might be. Suddenly, though, the light came on for one of the kids. She said, "Hey, this passage isn't about who our neighbors are. It's really about how to be a good neighbor." And that was the rub for the expert in the law, loving others as you love yourself. This world can be a bad neighborhood, but you and I are called to be good neighbors. We can demonstrate God's relentless, redeeming love to those we think deserve it and to those we don't think deserve it. And that's how Jesus loves you and me. That's how we can be good neighbors. And that is very good news. Thanks for listening. For full transcripts and replays of all devotions, visit teachmi.com/Dave. And please join us again on Wednesday.

You may not be able to stop your child from catching a common cold, but there are steps you can take to build their immune system and make them healthier. This is Nutrition Hints by the Grenada Food and Nutrition Council. A strong immune system means your child will be better able to fight viruses and infections, reducing their sick days. Foods high in vitamin C have amazing immune-boosting powers. They increase the production of infection-fighting white blood cells and antibodies, preventing viruses from entering the body. Citrus fruits like orange, grapefruit, lime, and lemon are excellent vitamin C sources. Non-citrus fruits like guava, papaya, pineapple, West Indian cherries, and cantaloupe are also great sources of vitamin C. Fresh fruits and vegetables like

in soap, pay particular attention to the hygiene before each meal and after playing outside, handling pets, blowing their nose, and using the bathroom. When you're out, carry disposable wipes with you for quick cleanups. Vaccinations also help strengthen your child's immune system and protect them from infections. Ensure that your child has received all the required vaccines and check with your health care provider if you are not sure. Sleep also helps boost the immune system because our bodies need enough rest to function well. Lack of rest can make you more prone to illness by reducing natural killer cells, which are the immune system's weapons that attack virus. Keep this in mind and ensure that your child gets enough sleep. A newborn may need up to 18 hours of sleep a day. Toddlers need 12 to 13 hours. Preschoolers need about 10 hours. School-aged children 6 to 17, 8 to 10 hours of sleep. If your child does not sleep during the day, you'll need to put them to bed earlier so that they get the needed amount of sleep. If your child suffers from the common cold, keep them hydrated by giving lots of fluids like water and fruit juices made from freshly squeezed citrus. You can also try broths and soups, ginger or cinnamon tea. Until next time, I am Lichelle Murray.

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Isaiah chapters 27 to 28, God promises to punish Leviathan and gather his people. But he also warns Ephraim and Judah against pride and false security. Their reliance on lies will crumble, yet God lays a precious cornerstone in Zion, calling his people to believe in him as their true foundation. In 2 Corinthians chapter 12, verse 1 to 10, Paul describes his visions and his thorn in the flesh. Rather than removing it, God declares, "My grace is sufficient for you, for my power is made perfect in weakness." Psalm 106, verse 40 to 48, recounts God's anger at Israel's unfaithfulness, yet also his compassion when they cried out. He saves them for his namesake and gathers them to give thanks. Pride collapses, but God's strength and grace endure. Today, ask the Spirit to root your belief in Christ, the cornerstone, and to help you boast in weakness so that his power may rest on you. Our scripture readings for today is the book of Isaiah, chapter 27 and 28, 2 Corinthians chapter 12, verse 1 to 10, and Psalm 106, verse 40 to 48. This is Bishop Bonaparte. Pray.

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3: She might come to bed and say, "Are you going to pray?" And I say, "Nope," because I'm still mad. She said, "Well, I am." And she would pray. By the time she was done praying, my heart had softened and I prayed.
4: That's the late Dr. David Stoop, and we're going to be hearing more from him again today on Focus on the Family, along with his wife, Dr. Jan Stoop. And our host is Focus President and author Jim Daly. I'm John Fuller.
5: John, something I find fascinating is that the Bible is full of emotion and emotional people. Just read a couple of pages from the Book of Psalms. You'll see displays of frustration, grief, anger, and joy. God gave us feelings for a reason, but although it's not good to suppress our emotions, we also can't let our feelings harden our hearts or control us. Mm-hmm. Last time we shared a great conversation about how God wired us emotionally and how we need to understand what our guests call the BEP, basic emotional posture. And from there, we can trace our feelings back to their original source and use that to figure out why we say things we regret to our spouse. Because let's be honest, we've all done that at one time or another, except for you, right, John?
4: I have gone at least an hour without saying something I regretted to my dear wife, Dina.
5: 1 hour is pretty good.
4: And that's why I'm really glad that we're having this conversation again with David and Jan Stoop to help me improve my emotional intelligence score. I shared I didn't do so well in the last program, so I've got lots to learn.
5: Well, we all have a lot to learn, John. So let's dive back in and share the second half of our conversation with the Stoops.
4: And if you missed part one, or you'd like to take that free emotional intelligence assessment, the Smart Love Assessment, stop by the episode notes. You'll find the link there. And as I mentioned last time, Jan Stoop is a counselor and leader of marriage retreats, and she did that for many, many years with her husband, the late Dr. David Stoop. Together, they wrote the book, The Emotionally Healthy Marriage, Growing Closer by Understanding Each Other. That was previously titled Smart Love, and you might hear that in the program today. We, of course, do have that book at our website. Here's the second part of the conversation, first aired a number of years ago on Focus on the Family.
5: Last time we talked about the SMART acronym. You mentioned these emotions, the BEP, that we briefly talked about. Let's recap for folks very quickly the SMART acronym and your BEP.
6: Well, the SMART, the S stands for self-aware of my own emotions. And I've got to be aware of what I'm feeling, at least after the fact, as a beginning point, and then in the midst of it so that I can grab hold of it and begin to manage it. And the M...
5: I was going to say, okay, ladies, so you're all saying, or many of you are saying, that's my husband.
6: Yes.
5: He doesn't understand. He's got no self-awareness.
7: Self-awareness is the key.
6: Don't
5: They're sticking
6: so
5: with us the rest of the way, I guarantee
6: don't
5: it.
6: Don't be so quick to point your finger at him, because there's three others pointing back at yourself.
5: So that's the S of SMART, then M.
6: M is to manage my emotions, and I don't want to be controlled by them. I want to be able to control my emotions
5: okay.
6: in a healthy way. A is accountability. I'm being accountable to myself, I'm being accountable to my spouse, and I'm being accountable to other couples. And I think that's extremely important, that we have other couples in our lives that know us and pray for us and share with us and care for us.
5: It's a good thing to do. Okay, so we got SMA.
6: SMA,
5: what's R?
6: And R is reading the other person's, reading your spouse's
5: Ouch.
6: Emotions, which is empathy.
5: I'm resonating with this one. I think this might be my weak link. I think sometimes I'm driving so hard, I'm not.
6: Was it
5: very...
6: a low point in your chart?
5: I'll have to go back to my test.
4: Oh, no, no, we have Gene on the line right
5: You're
4: now.
5: Right. No, we don't. hang up. But so that's reading your spouse, understanding your spouse.
7: Their emotions.
5: their emotions. Okay, guys, come on. You've got to be there with me. I mean, this is not something
7: that's
5: natural.
7: Well, the other word there is to build empathy, so I can understand what you're feeling is a good thing.
6: Neither the R or the T are easy to do, but they become easier as you develop the skills of the S and the M.
5: Okay, so it kind of flows together like a river, gains a little more momentum. So what's the T?
6: The T is together in the land of emotions. We're comfortable we're comfortable with each other emotionally.
7: We don't have enough to be in that world together.
5: When you look at people, and I know you do this therapeutically, you have them write down, if I'm remembering this correctly, what is it that is the perfect marriage? What, when you look five years out, and if all the negative stuff could be taken out, what does it look like?
6: Yeah.
5: 5 years from now, 3 years from now, year from now.
6: Just 5 years from now. And then later, you boil it down to 3 years and then 1 year, and it becomes a goal-setting process. But the initial assignment is just dream, 5 years. You meet me on the beach, and I haven't seen you for a while, and you tell me you have a perfect marriage, and I don't believe it. So tell me why it's perfect for you.
5: And what do people say? That's what I want to ask.
6: Oh, they say all the things that they wanted when they got married.
5: Tell me what
7: dreams.
6: I want intimacy.
7: Yeah, be specific.
6: I want to be known by my partner. We have a comfortable life.
5: Spend time together.
6: We travel together. We do things together. And all the things that every couple wants to have in their marriage, it's just like I want to get them to focus on those again. And then I say, oh, now if you're going to do that in 5 years, what would you have to be doing by 3 years? What would you have to be doing by next year?
7: To get ready for that, to move towards
6: right. that.
5: Right. Yeah. We'll come back to that because I want to fill those boxes in, but I wanted people to have a taste of what your goal is.
6: You know, what's interesting is the couples do it separately. They write their answers separately, and then they share them. And they always say the same thing. There's just a different order.
5: Right. Interesting. Interesting. And so let's get to the M of SMART, managing your emotions. Why is this war going on in our brains between the emotional part of us and the rational part of us? Because if you think about it, who doesn't want that better marriage?
6: Yeah.
5: Maybe not perfect marriage, but all the attributes you just talked about. It would be rational for us to aim for that, so we wouldn't use anger toward our spouse or shame or whatever it might be.
6: Our rational brain is often subject to the emotional brain.
5: Yeah, that's scary, isn't it?
6: And that's scary because we haven't... And managing my emotions means I've got to develop my rational side of my brain. When we've been wounded as kids, when we've adopted a basic emotional posture of anger or fear or shame or sadness, that's giving precedence to the emotional brain.
5: You give power to that.
6: You give power to it, and you depower the rational brain, so you've got to activate the rational brain. So there's a language for each of those four negative emotions. The language of anger is I should, you should, or you shouldn't, or you should, or I shouldn't. The demand

0: True. Well, you got to say, well, but what if the deal stays together and succeeds? You know.
1: Yeah.
0: You got to, what if both sides?
1: Yeah.
0: And then the language of shame and sadness is the same as if only. If only this hadn't happened. And the living in the regrets.
1: Mm. Constantly, though, like constantly, a vicious circle, yeah. Right? It just keeps going.
0: So if you can identify the language of the emotion, you can begin to manage the language. Like the woman who was so angry that charred my door frame as she walked in the office. You know, I gave her an assignment to make a list of all the things she was angry about. I said, get an 8.5 by 11 sheet and make 3 columns. And the first column lists all the things you're angry about. Well, she came up with 27 pages.
1: 27 pages.
0: Things she's angry about. I felt sorry
1: for
0: the guy.
1: No wonder she scorched the sign walking in your door.
0: And I said, now in the middle one, you got to get all of, what are the demands you're making? And that's the language she uses, you know. So she says, well, when you come home from work, and he had a pretty high-level job, and you see the table set, the candles are lit, the kids are in bed, you should know I want some time with you. Instead, you get up from the dinner and say thanks and go to the office and continue working.
1: So that's the should.
0: That's the should. So then I said, third column, you got to restate it as a desire, as a wish, as a want. I want you to spend some time with me. And he's over here making notes. He says, well, I'll remember.
2: He probably
0: that
2: never
0: next
2: thought
0: time.
2: Of it. Right.
0: Never thought
2: ever.
0: Of it.
1: You know? Well, Jan, I want to pull you into that because, again, the language between male mm-hmm. and female can be as different as Chinese is from English.
2: That's right.
1: So how do you teach young women and women of all ages to better communicate with their husbands that don't speak their language?
2: Yeah, but that thing of changing the language to the wants or desires, it's a mind blower about how that's heard by your mate. Mm-hmm. But, you know, a big part of what the women really, really struggle with is criticism. So we have that thing that we can turn anything into a critical statement.
1: Well, and that's the shame part, correct?
0: And women do it more than men.
2: Yeah.
0: It's been proven.
1: Let's ask John and me. Okay, no. I mean, that can happen.
0: But that's because they want things to change and get
1: correct.
0: Better.
1: They're desperate, and they're using that mm-hmm. tactic in order to hopefully evoke change, right? Mm-hmm. So that's the language of shame. Would that be fair?
2: Right.
1: To describe
0: it
1: that way.
0: Trigger anger, too, in the recipient. Yeah.
1: What does that language of shame sound like in the marriage? Just role play a little bit for us. What does that sound like between a couple?
0: Oh, wow.
2: You should have worn that shirt.
1: You should have worn the other shirt?
2: No, anything I say that can be critical can
0: take it as shame. So you say to me sometimes, I come downstairs, are you going to wear that shirt? And I think, well, I wouldn't have put it on if I wasn't going to wear it.
3: pretty straightforward. I have a friend who had that situation.
0: And then she may even remind me, well, you told me to tell you when things didn't match, you know. But what she, criticism is always an indirect way to ask for something. And if she had said to me, you shouldn't wear that shirt with those pants, they don't go together, I'd say, oh, okay, because that was a clear statement. So there's a shaming in, and there's a trigger point for anger for the statement,
2: that's
0: are you
2: going to
0: wear that
2: critical.
0: Shirt? Because I'm thinking, you think I'm stupid? I don't know how to put a shirt on.
1: Well, and what's sad is these little paper cuts. Is what derails a marriage.
2: Oh, that's right.
1: It's not necessarily the big thing, whatever that might be, but it's this kind of stuff constantly.
2: And many of them are critical remarks that we make.
1: And it
2: to
1: goes
2: each
1: both
2: other.
1: Ways.
0: Yeah.
1: I mean, I stand up for
0: too,
1: the ladies too, because men can be critical and sharp and cutting and
2: many
1: dismissive.
2: Women in the seminar will say, he's the one does the criticism because I can't live up to his demands. But it's difficult. But women are fighting it too. They're fighting it every way to try to figure out how can we get the kind of relationship we really want without ever having to demand. So I take away the demands.
1: We've covered the S and the M, and now we got to get to the A of SMART. A is accountability.
0: Yeah.
1: So what does accountability look like?
2: Can I say a word there? That we, over the years, we were part of a group of couples. Mostly they lived in the Bay Area, far from where we are. But we got together twice a year, but they were our prayer group. And they were our youth sponsors when we were youth pastors in a large church up in the San Francisco area. But anyway, they became our accountability group. So we had a lot of prayer, accountability.

0: compatibility with each other, and there were 10 of us, so we named ourselves De Tenibus. But somebody
1: De Tenibus, like, that was creative.
0: De Tenibus. But to be accountable to other couples is a magnificent way to work out this too.
2: We'd get together for a long weekend, someplace unique. We were in the Sierras and we were in the beach and different places. But always on the weekend, there was a time of sharing. And the guys dreaded it, you know, but we did it. And so it'd be our turn to share with the other four couples. And we would talk about what was going on in our life, what was going on in our kids. They prayed our son into sobriety and prayed us through that time. And it was just a time of accountability with each other. And then the next day, somebody else would share and we'd pray for them.
1: We do that through a book club, Gene and I. We have five couples that are in a little book club.
0: That's great.
1: The books have become less significant than being together.
2: Yeah,
0: absolutely.
1: And we do exactly that. An update about everybody's life.
2: Every couple's got to have that kind of context. As Christian couples, we need that kind of support. Yeah. And that's accountable. But being accountable to each other and being an open book to each other. There's a lot of men in our area that their wives don't know the slightest idea how they stand financially, and the man wants it that way. And that's counterproductive. That's being unaccountable.
1: So it's a lack of trust.
2: It's a lack of trust. It leads to a lack of trust, but it's a failure at accountability. And accountability maybe has some negative feelings to it from how you grew up, but the only way you're going to have a solid marriage that lasts into old age is to be accountable to each other in love.
1: And of course, we're talking to a couple who has been married 60 years, so you know what you're talking about.
2: And there's something great about growing old together.
1: I totally agree with that. Jan, I do want, though, in this accountability area for ladies, I think wives struggle here because accountability, it can be wrapped in fear.
0: Mm-hmm.
1: You know, that fear that I don't know what my husband's thinking. I don't know what my husband's really doing. You can put that into the context of he works late at night. And can spin yourself into a whole lot of emotions that may or may not be accurate. You know, that intuition that begins to develop. How does a woman who's feeling that way, I'm not connected with my husband, this accountability area, but not to come across with the assumptions that you're doing something wrong or that you've done something wrong, and you come at that accountability in a way that's not constructive.
0: Yeah. Well, I would think, I don't know if someone worried about that has a girlfriend or whatever, but to begin to trust, whether the trust really feels like real, but I am going to trust you. I am going to ask you things, and I expect you to answer. But in the midst of it, the thing that keeps coming to my mind is the praying together. If there's even a smidgen of hope that
1: that'll
0: husband is willing to even listen to you pray, and then you hold hands or something like that. But praying together for Dave and I, since we began, 50 years ago?
2: 50 years ago.
0: But anyway, we never missed a day. Even when he's traveling for Youth with a Mission, he used to travel into some really strange countries, not strange, but wonderful countries, wonderful countries. And he would get a phone somehow, and we always touch base. And so this starts to build the trust that we're talking about here.
1: Oh, that's good.
0: But, you know, they may not be able to get their husband on that level.
2: We did a book years ago on when couples pray together, and it's out of print, unfortunately. But we did a survey of the couples who had agreed to do it, because we'd get a commitment from them to do it for 6 weeks. You know, AA says if you do something for 4 weeks, it becomes a habit. We figured with spiritual warfare, we better make it 6 weeks. But one lady wrote back and she said, my husband won't pray with me. He's not a believer. But he said, I'll let you hold me and you pray.
1: Yeah.
2: And so they would hug each other and she would pray for them as a couple. And I always have thought that was a beginning of something that was God was going to use in a powerful way.
1: No, I like that. I think that's
2: accountability. There's something in praying together that is a gentle accountability that keeps you on course with each other. And we've had a fight in the evening, and we pray at night when we go to bed. And she might come to bed and say, are you going to pray? And I say, nope, because I'm still mad. She said, well, I am. And she never, you never pray your partner into shame. She would pray. By the time she was done praying, my heart had softened, and I prayed. You know, and so there was that gentle accountability that regardless of what was going on, if we couldn't pray together, we still tried, and we still did usually.
1: Well, you shouldn't have worn those pajamas because those are the wrong color. You know,
0: that critical.
2: They don't match. They don't match the sheets.
1: They don't match. You mismatch pajamas. How could you do that? I'm not praying with you. Obviously, there's some very serious things too, and couples are struggling with that. And that's the goal here, is to help you do better in your marriage, in your communication. That's what it comes down to. Okay, we've got the S and the M and the A, and now we're going to R. And this, we need a little bit of time here because I think this could be one of the world's greatest deficits, and that's reading your spouse's or the other person's emotions.
2: Well, like we said before, it requires my being aware of my own emotions and being able to manage my emotions, because now I'm not threatened by your emotions. And so I can speculate, and a lot of it begins by speculating. And there's some action plans in there, like looking for emotions in media and talking together about general emotions and getting to understand how you can read what the other person is feeling by things that you've talked about that were neutral.
1: What is an example where you struggled with reading one another accurately or with deference? Or do you have an example in your 60 years of marriage?
0: Sure, there are many. Let's see. A lot over the kids. A lot of...
1: Now you're speaking my language. Yeah. Okay, come on. Give it to me.
0: Oh, we have different opinions of how much we should interfere or should we not. That's very difficult.
1: Yes.
0: And it's hard to come up with, you know, I know better. I was there. I saw it. But to understand that all this has to do with how we are on it. Mm. And so we try to get together on at least one point of what we're talking about.
2: When we were dealing with our son's addiction, one of us would be kind and manipulable. The other one would be firm and trying to draw the line. And every kid in that situation can play you against each other.
1: Yeah, that's exactly right.
2: Walks away with whatever he wants. And what we had to learn was how to read each other's natural tendency, but to have talked through enough that we knew that we had to stay on the same page. We had to be kind and firm at the same time.
1: Right.
2: Couldn't divide that.
1: Now, let me ask you this in the context of marriage, though, where you have the husband who doesn't display a lot of emotion, and you have the wife trying to discern, trying to read her her mate's cueing.
2: Well, you know,
1: and you're lost in that because he's not giving you a lot of signals.
2: Well, then one of the things I tell wives is, oftentimes I define the man as being afraid.
1: So he's hiding.
2: He's hiding. He's fearful. And instead of him rejecting you, he's really afraid of what he's experiencing, and he's hiding from you. So if you can operate on that principle, that his being motivated by fear, not by rejection, it can change the whole dynamic between you, and that's so sometimes you have to help somebody do some empathy.
1: So let's not leave people there. Let's say some of the audience just said, yeah, that's the relationship I'm in, whether you're the husband or the wife. How do they unwind that? How do they start tonight? How do they say, okay?
2: You sit down after dinner and say, let's let the dishes go for 10 or 15 minutes and talk a minute. I heard this thing on the radio today that kind of suggests that a lot of times you don't talk to me because you're hiding. You're afraid, and it goes back to what you learned from as a kid from your mom and the way she disciplined you. Talk to me about what that was like when you were a kid. And if I can get him to talk about what he experienced as a kid, Jan knows almost everything that happened to me as a kid, and I know almost everything that happened to her as a kid. We've, over the years, talked about it because it affected our here and now. It wasn't locked into the past. It was still operating in the present.
1: It can be hard to have that appetite as the wife to say, I'm going to really listen and understand this. Can it be hard?
0: Mm-hmm.
1: I would think it could be difficult, especially if you're upset.
0: Yeah.
1: But, okay, yeah, blame it on your childhood. Heard that before. I'm just role-playing with you because I want to really help people.
2: Well, it's not just blaming it on my childhood. It's trying to understand the pattern of behavior that I get caught in without even thinking. And you need to I need your help to pull me out of that. And then and we got to talk about some ways that I can experience you helping me pull me out of it.
1: Yes.
2: So you can keep me talking.
1: We've got to at least touch on T so we don't end with smart. Let's end with smart. But we don't have a lot of time. So just 1 minute, together in the land of emotions, the T, together.
2: Yeah, it's together. How comfortable are we together in dealing with our emotions? And the goal is to become comfortable with a whole range of emotions.
1: Right.
2: That'll be the result of doing SMAR. So SMAR, if I do SMAR well, I will be smart.
1: You get the T.
2: Yeah.
1: So it all builds on itself.
0: Yeah. A safe place for
3: both.
0: Oh, I like
3: that. That's good. Okay.
1: Not only that, but scripturally, and that's a great place to end this discussion, scripturally, that's what you want. I think the scriptural version of this is called becoming one flesh.
2: Yeah. Mm-hmm.
1: Right?
2: Mm-hmm.
1: Togetherness. Yeah. That's what that's saying.
2: Becoming one emotionally.
1: One emotionally. Mm-hmm. So you really are complementing each other. And I think putting a smile on the face of God when his design as being made in his image, male and female, is actually functioning because you are one.
2: Yeah.
1: And that is a beautiful picture of where I would want to be if you asked me the 5-year goal.
2: Yeah.
1: Hopefully, maybe that could be done in 6 months. I don't know.
0: Yeah.
1: But create that plan. The book even has an outline on how to create that plan, where you want to be together. Your spouse has to participate. Don't create the plan without your spouse.
0: That's true.
2: That's right.
1: That'll be a disaster.
2: And love is the end result. And love is never in the list of emotions because love is a different emotion. It's designed to come and stay and grow. Whereas anger, fear, sadness, and shame, designed to come and alert you to something and then go away.
1: It's a symptom.
2: It's a symptom, and love is more than a symptom. Love is a way of life, and that's our goal, is to increase love.
1: Wow. That is a great place to end. I'm sorry we have to. Dr. David Stoop and Dr. Jan Stoop, go online, get the book. That's the point. There's so many good resources. The assessment in there, I scored 98.
3: Can we move on, please?
1: I bet it's out of 120, so I feel like I failed. I'm already shaming myself here. Man, I always want to get an A. But it's just great tools to provide a pathway for you. And I want to thank both of you for being here, making the trip to Colorado. Sorry you had to leave sunny California.
0: Yeah.
2: It was not a bad move.
1: Okay, good.
2: Good trip.
1: Well,
0: we're
1: great
0: delighted.
1: To have you.
3: Well, we trust that you picked up some really good nuggets of truth to apply to your own relationship today. 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

0: This is The Reality. Hello again, welcome to The Reality. So good to be with you today as we get into a life touched and changed by the reality of knowing Jesus. The reality is all about lives changed for good, by the reality of Christ. I'll be giving you my email address later on in the show. If anything we speak about today just, you know, strikes a chord in your heart or you can relate to it, please write into me. I would love to hear from you. Today on The Reality, we're meeting Katie Ollivant. Katie worked on Harley Street in London, but she was battling with drug addiction since her teenagehood. She also suffered ADHD. After losing both parents to cancer, Katie entered a steep depression and began to self-medicate. Living alone in a flat in London, her mental health quickly deteriorated to the point where she could no longer see the reason to live. Now an addict, Katie decided to end it all.
1: Yeah, my mental health went really downhill from that point. At this point in my life, I felt suicidal, and I jumped off a building that was high enough to have killed me. I was unresponsive for 45 minutes. The paramedics resuscitated me in the ambulance, but to be honest, this wasn't the first time this kind of thing had happened. But essentially, Jesus has changed me from the inside out. He's saved my life many times, and he's completely healed me from head to toe.
0: I chat with Katie Ollivant via Skype today and hear how the power and the love of God rescued and changed her from the inside out. Really my pleasure to talk to Katie Ollivant on Skype. Hello, Katie. Thank you for joining us.
1: Thank you, Dudley. Thank you for having me.
0: Fantastic. Katie, you've got an amazing story of what God has done in your life. Tell us your story.
1: So I had a good childhood. I grew up on a farm. I had ponies from being quite young. I used to show jump. We had a livery yard, so I used to look after other people's horses. I went to equine college at 16. Unfortunately, I lost my mother at 19, so I had to come out of college then. And it was then when my addiction problems really started. I went to the doctors a couple of weeks after mum died, and I asked for some happy pills. Well, I couldn't actually talk. I was too traumatized, but he kind of said, would you like some happy pills? He wasn't willing to give me them. He said he wanted me to go home and speak to my family, but I didn't really have a really good relationship with my family. So, you know, I went out and I found some amphetamines and I started taking those. That went on for the next sort of 3 to 4 years. It just helped me with the trauma of losing my mum, but I didn't realize, you know, that's when the drug addiction started. Yeah, that led me onto many sort of wrong paths. My dad actually kicked me out of the family home not too long after mum died also. So things started to get quite difficult for me at that point. I didn't have the privilege of working with the horses anymore, so I was flitting around from job to job. Not didn't really have any stability. And then, of course, as every addict knows, you don't tend to stay taking the drug that you started on. So, you know, I had a passion for music, and I guess I was a part of the house music scene, and, you know, drugs also go hand in hand with that scene. So I was getting sort of deeper, more involved with maybe the wrong kind of people. However, on the flip side of that, I always had a drive inside of me to want to do well career-wise. So I guess I was always a functioning addict. I always made sure that I tried to, you know, follow my dreams, so to speak. I found an industry which I thought I was fairly good at and I enjoyed, which was aesthetics. So I trained to be a laser technician, which is like, it's doing things like laser hair removal and skin rejuvenation, these kind of things.
0: Right.
1: And I worked out of a few different clinics all the time, using every day. So I was living a double life, really. On the surface, things looked, you know, fairly glamorous, but underneath it was a very different story. It was very dark. I had to lie a lot. I felt a lot of shame with what I was doing. I was always trying to stop, but I never could. I just could never stop. I then was offered a manager position at a clinic, a cosmetic surgery clinic in Sheffield. I did that for a few years. Again, using every day, it was usually stimulant kind of drugs. I'd always thought that I had it under control because I wasn't taking huge amounts all the time. But this was still when I was in my 20s. So yeah, things obviously get progressively worse as you get older. I then moved to London, working for the same company. I was working on Harley Street. Again, on the surface, things looked fairly glamorous. You know, I even had my own company at one point. It was a platform to sell cosmetic surgery. We used to consult all over the country. Again, I was still using every day at this point, you know, my whole life from when I started at 19. Hmm. And I progressed onto things which, you know, were much harder on my body. And it's not easy. You have to sort of try and predict, you know, how ill you're going to be at certain times, because obviously it's not a healthy thing to do. However, I just could not stop. I tried everything. I tried going to Narcotics Anonymous. I tried that for a few months. It never really worked for me. I could never really get past the first stage, the first step. It's a 12-step program. Mm-hmm. I had two sponsors. You know, you couldn't get me near a rehab. Mm-hmm. I was messed up at that point. I ended up losing the job on Harley Street. And I remember at the start of lockdown, I was in a flat alone, and I'd read some studies on how psychedelics could help with addiction and ADHD symptoms. Many people seem to think that I had ADHD. Mm. I fit all the tick box criteria, you know, online. I think a lot of people with ADHD have similar kind of problems to, you know, addicts, basically. And I started microdosing psychedelics, mainly sort of plant-based medicines, but all sorts of type of medicines that had a hallucinogenic effect, so to speak. Yeah, I went on some very weird trips. I opened myself up to things that I shouldn't have opened myself up to. I went into realms that I shouldn't have gone into. I realize now you really shouldn't try and play God. Mm-hmm. It never ends well. Mm-hmm. Yeah, my mental health went really downhill from that point. I remember moving back to Sheffield, and at this point in my life, I felt suicidal. I couldn't see any point in living anymore. Mm. And I jumped off a building that was high enough to have killed me. Mm. I was unresponsive for 45 minutes. I wasn't breathing. And the paramedics resuscitated me in the ambulance. But to be honest, this wasn't the first time this kind of thing had happened. Anyway, I was sent to hospital. I had a broken jaw, broken teeth, broke my pelvis in three areas, broken fingers. I had to start walking on a Zimmer frame for a short while. Wow. And after my broken bones, you know, had fixed, people were concerned about me, and I had to spend a month in a psychiatric hospital.
0: Right.
1: Yeah. Wow. I must admit that was the most traumatic part of my life, that part. I knew that I needed Jesus. I'd had an experience with Jesus. I felt his presence. It was in that hospital. And I remember, because I was voluntary, I wasn't sectioned. I remember going out into Sheffield town one day to find a church. So I was walking around, and I remember going in a Catholic church. I was so confused. I was like, I just knew that I needed to stay with Jesus. It was like a strong, like, inner knowing. Mm-hmm. I remember getting back that day, and they asked me where I'd been. And I said I'd been to see some churches, which they found quite bizarre. And they wrote on my notes that I'd been to see some churches. I gave them some leaflets. but I quickly sort of learned just to stay quiet. I stayed in my room most of the time. I was in there for about a month. and they then diagnosed me with ADHD. And they seemed to think that if I had been treated for this my whole life, that it would never have come to this. I'm not quite sure if I believe all of that, but I just sort of let them diagnose me with that just to get out of that place. Mm. I then went to a woman's refuge. This was a Christian-based center called the Lighthouse. And I couldn't wait to get to this place because I knew that I needed Jesus. And I'd been doing research on my phone, and I just literally wanted to go because it was a Christian-based center. And they had a service there one night, and I gave my life to Jesus. It was in December 2022, so just over a year ago.
0: Praise God.
1: And I started reading the Bible in this refuge, and I started going to church because they had a bus that went to this church two times a week. And I was in that place for just over a month, and then I managed to get a room in Sheffield. I did this by a website called spareroom.com, and I sort of did a tenancy takeover with a guy. I didn't even know what the building was, but when I got there, the building was actually a church, an old converted church, converted into flats, which I thought, wow, either God's got a sense of humor, or maybe I'm being protected or something, I don't know, but I'm still in this place now. Ah. And the last year, I've literally been going around all these different churches, just so confused at first, not knowing which church to go to. I couldn't understand all the different denominations and why there were so many different ones. And I guess I was just trying to find the right church and people to help me. I remember hearing God's voice one morning about 6 a.m. I was laid in bed, and I heard his audible voice say, get up now. And I got up and I got on my knees, and the Holy Spirit started bringing all these images to my mind, all things that I needed to repent from. And I remember crying my eyes out and begging for forgiveness. And this went on like 2 to 3 days. I'd be repenting, and then I'd have a rest, I'd have some food, and then it would start again. The images would start coming back to my mind. Mm. And then when I'd finished repenting, I had an overwhelming feeling of being clean and redeemed and forgiven. And then the Holy Spirit prompted me to get baptized, and I felt a sense of urgency. And I asked some friends of mine who were Christians if they could baptize me in their bathtub. And they agreed to do that. So
0: fantastic.
1: That's what I did. And a few days after that happened, my friend wanted me to meet a girl called Saffron at a church called MCF Church in Sheffield. And I knew by this time that God seemed to have his hand on my life, because when I looked back, I could see how the Holy Spirit had guided me and had protected me from certain things. Mm-hmm. And so I went to go and see Saffron a few days after I got baptized at this church. And when I got there, she seemed to know that I'd be coming that day. She said that she had a word from God. And she pulled some scriptures out of her pocket, and she said, "This is to help you renew your mind." And I've still got them to this day. But I've added some to it. But, you know, it was really profound. And I used to go down to see Saffron weekly from that moment on, to get prayer from her. I felt that God had put us together for some reason. And she asked me if I wanted to start training with her at John G. Lake Ministry Seminars. So I jumped at the chance. And I remember last year, I was at a Divine Health Technician training seminar in Scotland. And I remember I received the baptism of the Holy Spirit when I was there. Mm. And I started speaking in tongues. And I'll never forget, there was two people stood at the front. They both had a word from God. And one of them said to my friend Saffron, she had some some issue at the time, some health issue at the time, and the other person said they wanted me to specifically pray for her. And at this point, I was a bit nervous about praying. I've never prayed for anybody, but I just did a simple prayer where I sort of commanded the thing to leave in Jesus' name. And she's been healed ever since. And this has been happening since that day. So although I'm a new Christian, all I've done is study the Bible, and John G. Lake Ministries, they teach, it's very biblical. They teach directly from the Bible. It's just how Jesus did things. And that's what I love about it. And I felt that God led me to Saffron to learn this teaching. And now people are actually getting in touch with me to get prayer, because I've seen so many healings. It's not me that does it, it's Jesus, obviously.
0: 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If you've just joined us, thank you so much. My name's Dudley Anderson. Indeed, you're listening to The Reality, a half-hour talk show talking about the reality of life in Jesus Christ. Today, we're talking to Katie Olivant. If there's anything we've spoken about so far that has struck a chord in your heart, or you have some questions, I would love to hear from you. Write to me by email, if you will, dudley@surereality.net. If you'd like to make contact with Katie today, write to me, dudley@surereality.net. Well, Katie Olivant grew up in a good home, but she lost her parents in her late teens. This threw Katie into an emotional turmoil. She became addicted to prescription drugs. Depression crept in. Katie decided to end it all. She jumped off a high building and was effectively dead for 45 minutes until the paramedics resuscitated her. Ultimately, Katie heard the good news of Jesus Christ and the fact that he died to save her from the commotion of her life. And so God rescued this lost and desperate young lady as she resigned her life to Jesus Christ. Katie Olivant was changed from the inside out. I continue to chat with Katie Olivant today via Skype.
1: But yeah, so now I'm actually going to a college, a Bible college. It's John G. Lake Ministries, and it's called a DBI course. So it's Dominion Bible Institute College. And I just know that, the Lord wants me to go. He's even provided for me to go. So I heard an audible voice in my head when I was in a church service, because I thought, how am I going to afford to go, because I'm out of work at the moment. And the word GoFundMe came into my head. So I set this GoFundMe up, and people just started donating. Even people that I didn't know was donating. Fantastic. And yeah, it's just incredible. So yeah, I remember sending the link to a friend of mine a few weeks ago. He actually thought that it was some kind of new club opening in Sheffield. Like, he can't understand how much I've changed in a few in 1 year.
0: Wonderful,
1: you know.
0: Wonderful.
1: But essentially, Jesus has changed me from the inside out. He's saved my life many times, and he's completely healed me from head to toe.
0: Fantastic.
1: He's healed me from ADHD. He's delivered me from addiction. I've seen darkness leave me.
0: Hallelujah.
1: You know, I used to have chronic pain on my back, my hip and my leg, and I've been delivered from that. And this all happened at various church services and seminars through other spirit-filled believers.
0: Jeez.
1: Usually by laying on of hands, but not always. Yeah, and that's my story. I am a walking testimony to our Lord Jesus Christ.
0: Praise God. Amazing, Katie. What an incredible story. You know, I'm always so impressed by God's personal love, you know. What makes you different to the rest of us? Nothing. You are
1: nothing.
0: Just like me, just like anybody, just like my listener listening up. You know, we're all individuals and we're all unique in our own way, but God loves us uniquely, every one of us.
1: Exactly.
0: In our circumstances, wherever we find ourselves. You know, we believe that we ask Jesus to be our personal Lord and Savior. That means He personally knows me personally. He knows you personally. I can see that in your testimony, how He knew you even before you found Him. You know, this is something we often forget as Christians. We say, well, God hears my prayers because I'm a Christian. Well, the truth is, if God doesn't listen to non-Christians, you wouldn't be a Christian today, because he heard your prayer before you received Him as Lord and Savior. And so, you know, He watches over us from the time that we're born. Amazing story. So with your permission, I'd like to just ask you a few questions as we chat on today and on the program. So, You were suffering ADHD, and that's not a pleasant condition. Can you explain that to us a little?
1: So it's attention deficit hyperactivity disorder, and essentially it's a condition where you find it difficult to focus on one thing at a time. They say that you have like a low dopamine chemistry in your brain at like a factory setting, so to speak. So I think people with ADHD are always trying to raise that dopamine, you know, in whichever way that they can. So again, it's very, I guess it can be quite similar to the symptoms of addiction, but they are two separate things, obviously.
0: So, can ADHD, you know, tend to drug addiction? Does it sort of stimulate somebody to want to take drugs and get addicted to drugs?
1: I think the people that I've known with ADHD, when they go untreated, because of the low dopamine in their brain, they do tend to self-medicating. Because the medication that you do eventually get, it's usually stimulant medication, so it's like amphetamine or Ritalin based.
0: Okay. Yeah. So anybody listening up who can relate to those symptoms is to go to your doctor and do it the right way. You know, go through the medical field. Of course, you know, pray. You know, Katie, the Lord healed you of ADHD, and He's able to heal us. He healed you of a number of things, including drug addiction. Now, you started out, you said you were looking for happy pills. Explain that to us. What is a happy pill?
1: Well, this is when I was 19. I just lost my mum, and I wanted just something to take the pain away. And I'd heard that antidepressants, for example, I didn't know much about them at that time. I'd never taken a drug really before, you know, before that age. So I was just looking for help, basically. I went to the doctor to get some help, and he didn't realize that I didn't sort of speak to my family, that I wasn't very close to them. And because I couldn't really talk, because I was just crying, I just sort of went along on my merry way, and you know, and I went down the wrong path, which was, you know, taking illegal things. But I am a firm believer that it is always God's will to heal everybody, and I'm a firm advocate for Jesus Christ, that He is our healer.
0: Amen.
1: You know?
0: Amen. Yeah.
1: That's what my whole testimony is about, is that put your trust into Jesus, put your faith into Jesus.
0: Yeah.
1: Not the doctor,
0: Not the pills.
1: Not the doctor. Put your faith into Jesus.
0: Yeah,
1: yes.
0: Absolutely, absolutely. Amphetamines or prescription drugs, you know, a lot of people view these as not mainland drugs, so, you know, they're okay, Jack, but they're not, and we've got to be very careful of those. Katie, if I may, to that point when you were standing on the edge of that building, looking over the edge, you know, I often think about suicide like that. I've never attempted suicide. I don't have any tendency. But, you know, just as an average person, you think about these things. And I think about standing on an edge of a building, looking down 6 or 10 floors, and I'd probably get too scared to jump. What was going through your mind at that point when you stepped off the edge?
1: Well, I was in such a dark place. I was in so much pain. It was difficult. I was living a double life because of this drug addiction. I couldn't see any way out of it. Everything that I tried had failed. I just despair. just absolute despair. And I literally, you know, there was some, there must have been some darkness inside of me that I couldn't maybe understand at the time. But it, that all I can describe is I was hopeless. I just had no hope. You know,
0: And I can understand. I can understand.
1: And I just wanted to end the suffering. That's all I can really describe it as.
0: And Jesus had his hand upon your life. You know, I always teach that God knows us from birth. In fact, he knew us before we were born. He knows us from conception. Yeah. He knows you before you were born. And he had his hand on you. And I can see that, Katie, all the way through. And you survived that suicide attempt by the grace of God. Now, when the Lord healed you, you got baptized. Fantastic. In a bath. That's amazing. Yes. Well done.
1: The thing is I'd been around a few different churches, and every time I asked to get baptized, they never sort of had a slot available. It was always sort of months down the line.
0: Well done. It's not the container, it's the act of baptism that matters.
1: Exactly.
0: But then you know, Katie, just chatting with you, I'm picking up that God's word is vital. It's important to you.
1: 100%. I mean, I'm learning everything that I'm learning from. Yes, I am learning from John G. Lake Ministries, but this is straight out of the Bible. I read the King James Version, and I do believe that it's, well, I know that it's God's will to heal all people. It's never, illness never comes from God. It comes from the enemy. And it's all glory to Jesus. Amen. My testimony is all glory to Jesus.
0: Hallelujah. Well, I always say that God's word is God's will. So if we want to pray according to the will of God, we've got to get into the word of God and get the word of God into us, so we pray according to God's word. Our time is nearly up, Katie. It's been amazing chatting with you. You mentioned life team or life group that you're involved in. Tell us a little bit more about that.
1: Yep, so it's a bit like in the book of Acts when people made house churches, and most of us understand the concepts of the laying on of hands, you know, and praying the prayer of faith. So we walk around the streets and, you know, we evangelize and we lay hands on the sick and we pray for healing. You know, we try to bring people to Jesus, basically. It's a life team, but it's like evangelism, but we're also doing lots of prayer. Yeah, lots of healing prayers.
0: Fantastic. Praise God. Amazing. Yeah. Katie, it's been fantastic chatting with you today. I wish you all the best, and I pray that God will continue to use you mightily on the streets and wherever you share your testimony. Thank you for joining us. We've been speaking to Katie Olivan today on The Reality Show. If you can relate to anything that we've spoken about today, email me, dudley@surereality.net. 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

God, all that are within the sound of my voice in Radio Land. It is another privilege and pleasure to be here sharing for you as usual. All I ask for is prayer at this time to enable me to preach the gospel as God would have me at this time as a voice to the nation. As I continue on a daily basis to cry for mercy, because without his mercies being new every morning, I don't know where we would have been. Continue to petition God for his grace, for his mercies, as the days come and go. For even as the word of God states, my people perish because of lack of knowledge. There's so many things that are happening to us as a people of God. There's so many things as we watch our siblings, our neighbors, our friends, our fellow brothers and sisters in the body of Christ, and we do not understand because of lack of knowledge. The entrance of revelation brings light. I am your humble servant, Minister Cassandra Powder, and all I want to do is be a blessing to you and to do the will of God. My theme today is diabolical covenants nullified. What happened in the Garden of Eden? I must continuously go back to that because that is what started it all. Was the curse the original foundation for so many things that are happening to us in Christendom and outside of Christendom on the earth today? What we are dealing with is a continuous cycle of things that happen as a foundation of what happened in the Garden of Eden, when the enemy manipulated our first parents, and as a result the sin nature took root in our lives that gave him legal access for generations to come. A beautiful baby is born, and we see, you know, it's perfect, its fingers and its toes, its alertness as it grows. It begins to recognize, it begins to sit up, and as it sits up, it begins to creep and it begins to grow and mature. There are those that would say that, oh, he has my nose, he has my feet, he has my eyes. So in other words, you can see somebody out there, the physical traits of your DNA that exists in this beautiful child. If it's of Indian descent, he has the straight hair. Negro and Indian descent, he has the dogleg hair. Pure Negro, he has the Negro hair and the Negro features, because he possesses a physical DNA. But I'm here to tell somebody today, not only does that child possess a physical DNA that passes through the atoms of the blood that decides the eyes, the ears, the nose, the mouth, nuances and habits, but that child also possesses a spiritual DNA. Thus, our team, diabolical ancestral altars nullified. That child grows, and as that child grows, we see at an opportune time certain things comes to the forefront. My scripture today is taken from Jeremiah 31, 29, 30 from the New International Version, and it reads, in those days people will no longer say the parents have eaten sour grapes and the children's teeth are on edge. Instead, everyone will die for their own sins. Whosoever eats sour grapes, their teeth will be set on edge. God is an awesome God. He continues to be a faithful God. And I'm here to remind somebody that nothing takes God by surprise. Nothing comes by chance. It's either one or the other. But as we connect the text today, we see that the prophet Jeremiah, understanding, being in depth relationship with God, he stood in a position to prophesy into the lives of God's people even before they went into bondage, into captivity. He made sure he told them, he said, listen, this is what's going to happen. You are going to go into exile, and there are a lot of gruesome things that are going to happen to you. There's some of you, you're going to fall prey to pagan gods, but you also tell them that appointed in this scenario was a time that they are going to come out of exile. They are going to physically come out of exile. They are going to
emotionally come out of exile, and they are going to spiritually come out of exile. Their lives were going to be changed forever as a result of going into exile. But he stood in a position as he prophesied, and he told them in those days. In other words, he spoke thousands of years down the road. A price was paid, a ransom was offered up, whereby every individual will have to stand on their own two feet and give account for deeds that they did. So even at that time, according to the old law, the schoolmaster, an eye for an eye and a tooth for a tooth, hallelujah, he was saying unto them that the time will come when the sacrifice lamb would have paid the price and nullify the covenant, the altar that was established to continue that which continued for thousands of years concerning mankind. Today I'm here to tell you, in those days, we are now living in those days. I'm here to tell you, I don't know what daddy factored into your DNA that caused you to be a thief, a rapist, a robber, to cause you to be tied up in necromancy, that caused you to be bearing sickness and diseases, that caused you that every member of your family must sacrifice their firstborn in order to achieve prominence, in order to achieve wealth, in order to achieve staying in the upper echelons of the society, in order to receive power to submerge what your father did. Is no longer your responsibility. What your mother did is no longer your responsibility. There are those out there that you could almost trace their destiny concerning sin, because

altar which was established by 4, 5, 6, 8, and 10 generations that have your blight, you can't marry, you can't keep a marriage, you can't hold a child, you can't make a child, you're sick in this way or in that way. The amount of times you try to study and you can't study, you have a history of mental illness that go back 10 generations. That altar that has been serviced by every generation, I'm here to tell you today to nullify that diabolical altar that was set up and instituted so that every generation would walk in slavery and in bondage. Today, I'm here to tell you that Jeremiah 31:29 is speaking about you. It's talking

0: like her mother. My brothers and my sisters, pull yourself aside. Consecrate yourself. Organize your life. Do assessment. Do introspection. To my dear pastors, leaders, church board members, hallelujah, laymen, laywomen, it's time to consecrate yourself for the battle ahead. It's fierce. At least you can survive. Glory be to God. The altar, hallelujah, the system, the covenant that your foreparents has established, it has been nullified in your life through the blood of Jesus Christ, but you must do your part. Hallelujah. Glory be to God. Blessings. Blessings. Blessings.
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1: Grenada's voice of hope.

0: If there be therefore any consolation in Christ, if any comfort of love, if any fellowship of the Spirit, if any bowels and mercies, fulfill ye my joy, that ye be like-minded, having the same love, being of one accord, of one mind. Let nothing be done through strife or vainglory, but in lowliness of mind let each esteem other better than themselves. Look not every man on his own things, but every man also on the things of others. Let this mind be in you, which was also in Christ Jesus,
1: who, being in the form of God, thought it not robbery to be equal with God, but made himself of no reputation, and took upon him the form of a servant, and was made in the likeness of men. And being found in fashion as a man, he humbled himself, and became obedient unto death, even the death of the cross. Wherefore God also hath highly exalted him, and given him a name which is above every name, that at the name of Jesus every knee should bow, of things in heaven, and things in earth, and things under the earth, and that every tongue should confess that Jesus Christ is Lord, to the glory of God the Father.
0: Wherefore, my beloved, as ye have always obeyed, not as in my presence only, but now much more in my absence, work out your own salvation with fear and trembling. For it is God which worketh in you both to will and to do of his good pleasure. Do all things without murmurings and disputings, that ye may be blameless and harmless, the sons of God, without rebuke, in the midst of a crooked and perverse nation, among whom ye shine as lights in the world, holding forth the word of life, that I may rejoice in the day of Christ, that I have not run in vain, neither labored in vain. Yea, and if I be offered upon the sacrifice and service of your faith, I joy and rejoice with you all. For the same cause also do ye joy, and rejoice with me. But I trust in the Lord Jesus to send Timotheus shortly unto you, that I also may be of good comfort when I know your state. For I have no man like-minded who will naturally care for your state. For all seek their own, not the things which are Jesus Christ's. But ye know the proof of him, that as a son with the Father, he hath served with me in the gospel. Him therefore I hope to send presently, so soon as I shall see how it will go with me. But I trust in the Lord that I also myself shall come shortly. Yet I supposed it necessary to send to you Epaphroditus, my brother, and companion in labor, and fellow soldier, but your messenger, and he that ministered to my wants. For he longed after you all, and was full of heaviness, because that ye had heard that he had been sick. For indeed he was sick, nigh unto death, but God had mercy on him, and not on him only, but on me also, lest I should have sorrow upon sorrow. I sent him therefore the more carefully, that when ye see him again ye may rejoice, and that I may be the less sorrowful. Receive him therefore in the Lord with all gladness, and hold such in reputation, because for the work of Christ he was nigh unto death, not regarding his life, to supply your lack of service toward me.

254, we believe, in Isaiah chapters 27 to 28, God promises to punish Leviathan and gather his people. But he also warns Ephraim and Judah against pride and false security. Their reliance on lies will crumble, yet God lays a precious cornerstone in Zion, calling his people to believe in him as their true foundation. In 2 Corinthians chapter 12, verse 1 to 10, Paul describes his visions and his thorn in the flesh. Rather than removing it, God declares, "My grace is sufficient for you, for my power is made perfect in weakness." Psalm 106, verse 40 to 48, recounts God's anger at Israel's unfaithfulness, yet also his compassion when they cried out. He saves them for his namesake and gathers them to give thanks. Pride collapses, but God's strength and grace endure. Today, ask the Spirit to root your belief in Christ, the cornerstone, and to help you boast in weakness so that his power may rest on you. Our scripture readings for today is the book of Isaiah, chapter 27 and 28, 2 Corinthians chapter 12, verse 1 to 10, and Psalm 106, verse 40 to 48. This is Bishop Bonaparte. Pray.

0: Hi, this is your man Trevor T. I want to talk to you today about trust. These days, it's very hard to trust people. People just do some strange things. You know, you can't really take a man's word like we used to before. But there is one man I know you can trust. His name is Jesus. I put my trust in him, and he has never failed me yet. And I want to encourage you. Whatever you're going through, whatever you're facing in life today, or you're going to face tomorrow, God is able to handle it with you. Put your trust in him today. His word said, if you call upon his name, you shall be saved. If you believe in your heart and you confess with your mouth on the Lord Jesus Christ, he is faithful and just enough to forgive you of your sins and to cleanse you of all unrighteousness. And when you do that, the Bible declares, you shall be saved. Put your trust in him today. I can guarantee it. You'll never, ever be disappointed. God bless you.
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Grace Girls, what's good? I love that y'all stood on your feet because I was going to suggest that anyway. I'm not the important person here. There's a King Jesus in the room. Yeah, can you make some noise for your King Jesus? Can you open up your mouth for King Jesus? Can you act like he put breath in your body? Can you act like I'm good, Jesus, if you don't do nothing else because you've already done enough? Yeah, go ahead, go ahead. Come on, act like you have an anticipation to come face to face with your King Jesus. Jesus, we honor you. We worship you. We magnify you. We lift you up, Lord. We thank you. You are welcome in this place. Not just in this room, but on the throne of our hearts. Jesus, we lift you up. Lord, would you draw us? Would you draw us as we live? I can't hear you. You're not clapping for me. I said, talk to your Savior. Yeah, Jesus, we love you. We welcome you in this place. Take your place. Take your seat. Jesus, this moment is all about you. This moment is all about you. I was praying to the Lord and asking him what he wanted to say to us. And I'm going to start with the verse that was given or that the theme is rooted in. And then we just going to take a journey through a whole bunch of scriptures and the Lord's going to meet us there. Y'all with me? Okay, so I'm going to start first at Leviticus 20:26. It says, you are to be holy to me because I, the Lord, am holy. And I have set you apart from the nations to be my own. When we think about being set apart, sometimes we think it just means separation. It's like the Lord pulled me out. Usually, if I was to ask you what it means to be set apart, most of us will be like set apart for favor and set apart for blessing and set apart for God to do good things in my life. And I just want you to know that those things could be true, but that's not the reason God set you apart. He set you apart unto himself. He set you apart to be used by him. And sometimes we think he set us apart to make our life do what we want our life to do. When I'm trying to tell you that the reason the Lord set you apart is for him. Before you were formed in your mother's womb, he knew you and separated you. The issue is we think we separated for our purpose and our plan. So it's like the Lord separated us and then we like, okay, God, so here's what I want to do with my life. I want to do this thing and I want to do this thing. If you have children, stop asking them what they want to be when they grow up. It's not your decision or theirs. As a parent, you should be asking the Lord, what do you see for this child and how do I steward it? Because that child don't belong to you. All right. To be set apart means to be separated from common or worldly use and dedicated to God's holy purpose. In the Hebrew and the Greek, it is a combination of words that mean sanctification. So there is salvation, which is a gift. So when we talk about being set apart, it is to be holy. But we are not holy because we are holy. We are holy because God is holy. You get to be called holy just off the strength of saying yes to follow Jesus. You didn't earn that. You don't deserve it. He just gave it to you because he loves you. When we think about the holiness of God, it's threefold. It's one, salvation. You are holy because you have proximity to holiness. Because God is your God, you are considered holy. Now, if we talk about God being holy, God is holy, which means based off just the strength of who he is, he deserves exclusive worship. His holiness is what separates him from other gods. If you are one of those people who be like, you know, I serve God, but I'm cool if somebody else serves somebody else. I got a question if you believe in God, because the act of allowing somebody to believe that another God is God means you don't believe your God is God. You don't want to be offensive, but the truth is the truth. My God is the true and hold on. The God of the Bible is the true and living God.
There is no other God. They don't exist. And by nature, he's the only God who can have the attribute of holiness, which means only he deserves worship. Not that relationship, not that career. So, if we had to break down holiness, there's three levels. You holy because of proximity. God said they mine, so they holy. The next part is the holiness that proves your salvation. How you live determines if you actually receive that salvation. And then the third level would be when Jesus comes back and completes the whole thing. When we talk about being holy because of proximity, I'll give you a practical example. So I have friends who are famous. And when I go places with them, because of proximity, people think I'm famous. You know what I'm saying? Hey, Gia. You know, I go places with Gia. No, I have a friend who's she's an actress. And I went to Essence Fest with her. And just by nature of how close we are, people were giving me benefits that I didn't deserve. I got access into rooms because of who I was with. You think you good because you just that good? You're not good. You don't even deserve that breath you're taking in right now. But by nature, because of proximity of who your God is, you can access the things you didn't have to work for. You can access the things you do not deserve. And I'm not talking about material things.

0: Y'all like, I ain't never went to this book before. What? Where is that at? Hosea, Joel. It's right before Joel. Okay. They said, what? Where did you pull this from? The Lord. Because I was like, now, Lord. Ooh, Lord. All right. So when we talk about being unfaithful, all right, we're going to jump into Hosea. Now, y'all might not know who Hosea is. I'm going to help you out, okay? Hosea is a prophet, a blameless man. He walks with the Lord. Hosea followed the Lord. And the first instruction that the Lord gave the prophet was to go and marry a prostitute. You see, my mama's on the front row. They said, we know. Y'all know that story. See, these young folks' mama don't know nothing about that. They don't want to follow Jesus when he said go across the street and pray for somebody. He told the prophet to marry a prostitute. I almost called her something else. I want to come back. She was loose. And it's funny because we read this story. We love to think we are the hero. So when we read it, we think we Hosea. Let me help you with that right now, okay? Surprise, surprise. All right? Your name is Gomar. All right? You are not the blameless prophet who had to sacrifice yourself so the Lord could teach Israel a lesson. It ain't you. You are the lesson that needed to be taught. They was ready. Oh, Lord, what you about to ask me to do? No, you are. All right. Okay. So I'm just read a couple verses and we're going to jump into this. I don't think y'all already know where we're going. So this is going to be easy. The word of the Lord that came to Hosea, son of Be, during the reign of you.
1: Poet Massacre.

0: heart.
1: Wife, this land is guilty of unfaithfulness to the Lord. So he married Gomer, daughter of Diblaim, and she conceived and bore him a son. Now, there's a lot of storylines that are happening here because Hosea is a prophet. And the first word that God gives him is an instruction for himself. So for those of us who want to be called by the Lord to tell other people stuff, you do know that when the Lord speaks, the first person he's speaking to is you. All of y'all with this deep discernment about all these other people. Well, Pastor, did you hear? Because the Lord has shown me. What did he show you about you? Everybody got eyes to see everybody else. You want to read the word. Some of y'all sitting here right now like, ooh, I'm going to send this to my friend because what did he say to you? Before Hosea has to tell a word to anybody, God said, I'm going to use you. I'm going to let you be the example. He actually don't got to say nothing because everybody is watching the prophet marry a prostitute. And I love that the Lord doesn't say, go clean her up. He doesn't say, go get her out the streets and make sure she stay out the streets. He just says, go marry her as she is, because that's the kind of God we serve. He didn't try to clean you up. He chose you in your state that he found you in. I just came to lay foundation, because here's the thing. You're not going to embrace your posture of holiness and being set apart and living a life of consecration if you don't understand that that choice comes out of the love that God has for you. It's a response. So we're struggling to be set apart because we don't know who we're set apart to. You think God's trying to hurt you and harm you and control you and whatever else society want to tell you religion is. I don't know about religion, but relationship with God is all about love. Even when he tells me I can't do certain things, it's because he loves me. Because he got a bigger picture.

All right. I need you to know that God chose you. Sometimes we don't really know what that means because we think we chose God. You think you started the conversation. So when you raised your hand or when you walked to this altar to give your life, you was really giving it back. Because you wouldn't even have a life to give if he didn't first give. I'm just trying to help you because some of y'all are unfaithful. And we about to look like, oh, he married a prostitute? He got to share her? Yeah, because she never left the streets. Okay? You get to chapter 3, the Lord going to say, go back and get her. Because she was for the streets. And I wonder, the Lord told Hosea to go get a prostitute and call her a wife, even though she was still a prostitute. And the Lord calls you son, and he calls you daughter, he calls you his, even though you for the streets. You can't argue with me, because every time you say, Lord, oh, I wish I had a chair. I don't got one. It's okay. Don't worry about it. There's a chair in the throne of your heart. You bring, come on, chair. Thank you. This, wow, I love this place. I said I need a chair, and a chair appeared. that is love. All right. Here's the chair. This is crazy. I wasn't used to that. y'all need me to come here? I can move. okay. For real, y'all, stop playing. Here's a chair on the throne of your heart. And every time something good comes along that feels more satisfying than you're waiting on the Lord, you tap his shoulder and say, let me get that seat. You're unfaithful. When you stop coming to church because he ain't meet the need on your list. Excuse me, Lord. I need this seat. I need this seat. And don't let me start naming things that you put in that seat. Because you done made all the chapter meetings. And you want to pray and open them up, but won't lift your hands in a prayer meeting at the church. No, I came here. I'm not scared at all. Because the Lord wants his seat back. He bought it. He paid for it. Your heart belongs to him. And he just said, I promise y'all, I fought him for the last 2 weeks. I don't want to preach Hosea. I don't want to. But he occupies a seat in my heart. And what I don't want to do is answer him for not saying what I'm saying to you. So I do not care if you do not like it. You don't get to be in here every week pretending like the Lord is on your heart. And then when he don't move like them puppet strings, now you got something else sitting in his seat. You're unfaithful. Then you putting horrible things in his seat. Opening up the door to allow other things inside, then you want him to come play cleanup. Now I want to deconstruct because he ain't come clean up what he didn't mess up. He gave you a free will, Pooh. Put him back. All right. I don't even know where we at. Just y'all didn't start pulling. He want his seat back. And everybody in here got a thing we put in the seat. And for those of you who was like, no, I don't, that pride is in the seat. I
only got 12 minutes, so I don't even know where to go. All right, I'm gonna keep telling the story, okay? So Hosea marries homegirl. She has three children. The first one, if you read the scripture, it says, and she bore him a son, Hosea. Them other two, it just says she conceived. Because when you unfaithful and you birth things outside of the will of God, we don't know who it belonged to. So I know you experiencing a good life. You got your bag, you got your money, you got everything you ever dreamed of, and you like, I'm good with God. Are you sure? Are you sure? Are you sure that came from him? Ooh, I gotta read this. Let's go. Let's go to Hosea chapter 2. All right, I'm gonna just restart at verse 2. We just gonna read it, okay? Rebuke your mother, rebuke her. For she is not my wife, and I am not her husband. Let her remove the adulterous look from her face and the unfaithfulness from between her breasts. Otherwise, I will strip her naked and make her as bare as on the day she was born. I will make her like a desert, turn her into a parched land, and slay her with thirst. I will not show my love to her children because they are the children of adultery. Their mother has been unfaithful and has conceived them in disgrace. She said, I will go after my lovers who give me my food and my water, my wool and my linen, my olive oil and my drink. Therefore, I will block her path with thorn bushes. I will wall her in so that she cannot find her way. Let me help you. If she's walking and there are thorn bushes aligned, every time she steps outside the path of the Lord, he gonna make it hurt. Because when you unfaithful and you messing with so many things, you get confused on who's providing for you. Because you got your hand in all the pots. So when you're doing all the things, today, you might think it's your horoscope. One day, you might think it's your crystals. When I'm trying to help you, the reason you got what you got is because the grace of God, even in your unfaithfulness, still covers you. I said I wasn't gonna yell today. But y'all be playing in his face. So this is him telling, okay, you think it's sweet. The nerve of you to take what I've blessed you with and throw it at the God of Baal. You're gonna take what I blessed you with and throw it and then say they the ones who blessed you. God is sitting with them. He's still providing. She's still living her best life. She's still conceiving. She's still being fruitful. And God is saying, okay, now I gotta protect you from yourself. You think it's okay if you blame me? At the end of it, I'm gonna get my seat back. Because I've been covering you so much, you didn't got comfortable in your sin. You cool with getting up here still singing worship, and you know you're still sleeping with that boy, and ain't nobody caught you. So now you like, oh, I'm good. You still doing all the stuff you was doing before you said yes to God, and because he loves you so much, now he said, now I gotta make it hurt. Now when you step off the path, I gotta catch you up. I gotta not do nothing but take my hand off and let your steps lead you to where you want to be. He didn't set you apart so you can live life the way you want to live it. He set you apart so you can be used for his purpose. But you gotta make a decision. I'm gonna just keep reading. She will chase after her lovers, but not catch them. She'll look for them, but not find them. Then she will say, I'm gonna go back to my husband.
For then, I was better off than now. She has not acknowledged that I was the one who gave her the grain, the new wine, and the oil, who lavished on her silver and gold, which they used for Baal. Everything you got, the Lord gave it to you. Everything you have, the Lord willed you intellect and gifts and talents. And you got the nerve to acquire things and then walk away like, all right, bro, I'll holler at you on the flip side the next time I need you. Sometimes I just wish he just draw your breath up. And you remember, he's the one that gave it to you. Because some of us are out here like we standing on our own. It's grace and mercy that let your ankles be connected to your... Oh, because y'all, because that feels too, that feels, Brenda, come on, man, that's too, no. Your ankles only connected, ankles connected to the hip bone, you know, all that. ADD. What? All of your limbs that are connected, it's because he decides every day to allow it to work. And some of y'all have the nerve, the gall, to wake up and let your feet hit the floor and you don't even say thank you. Can he have his seat back? And let's not even talk about read your Bible. I could tell, because y'all was preparing for the rapture. Mama, they still got their houses? They was selling houses and everything. I said, well, y'all don't read y'all Bible. He said, no, man. So the moment you pay the date, you are a liar. And the truth is not in you. Honestly, to be set apart, let's go to, I have 10,000 scriptures in 2 seconds. Let's go to Romans 12. Okay. The leaders said I could take my time. Amen. Yeah. Y'all done stepped into something. I can't wait. I can't wait to see it. All right, let's go to Romans 12, 1 and 2. It is not in my notes. Can we read it in the Message Bible?

My iPad froze. So sorry. Romans 12, 1 and 2. Okay. Can't see that a bit. Thank you. I really tried. I said, I wear glasses. Okay, so here's what I want you to do. God helping you take your everyday, ordinary life, your sleeping, eating, going to work, and walking around life, and place it before God as an offering. Embracing what God does for you is the best thing you can do for him. Don't become so well adjusted to your culture that you fit into it without even thinking. Instead, fix your attention on God. You'll be changed from the inside out. Readily recognize what he wants from you and quickly respond to it. Unlike the culture around you, always dragging you down to its level of immaturity, God brings the best out of you, develops well-formed maturity in you. What does it mean to be set apart? Take your everyday life, everything that you do, and place it before the Lord as an offering. It's a sacrifice. And here's the issue. We don't make sacrifices for people we don't know. So if you're struggling to lay your life down for the Lord, who laid his life down, you don't know him. You can't take your everyday, because here's what it is. It's uncomfortable and it's inconvenient. You're like, Lord, this is my life. You gave it to me. You gave me blessings and favor, you know. You gave me the job. You gave me the career. You gave me the dream. You gave me the man. You gave me the husband. You gave me the kids. Surely you want me to enjoy it. No. Everything he gave you was given to you to steward, to give back to him so that he gets the glory. Because all those things I just named, the moment you take your last breath, they're not going to go with you. None of it. So surely my pursuit of the Lord can't be to obtain those things, because they don't last into eternity. Your life is bigger than the moment you're in. Your life is bigger than the thing you got on your list. Your life should be presented to the Lord as a living sacrifice. For what, Brenda? For what? How many people do you know that don't know Jesus? And some of you are the reason they don't know Jesus. Because they're confused. You don't look nothing like Jesus. You mean, you nasty, you selfish, you. The biggest person occupying the Lord's seat is yourself. The biggest idol in 2020, all of the 20s, is you. Your convenience, your desires, what you want, how it should go. When God don't move at your beck and call, now you're like, well, I don't know if he really real. Are you real? How you gonna doubt? Don't doubt my God's existence because he didn't check the box on your list. Did you ask him if that should be on the list? Or did you make a list and be like, all right, bro, go ahead, do what you do. You don't know him. I just told you he was holy. If the president... If a dignitary was to walk in the room, I didn't mean to. If someone we honored, I'm really trying to get past this. Y'all ain't got to get me in trouble.
If someone you, if your pastor walked in here today, I found it. Ooh, because I was just digging the hole deeper. I mean, if your pastor was to walk in here today, we would stand, we would honor him, huh? Y'all cuss at home, but y'all don't cuss in front of pastor. Just look straight ahead. I don't know your business, okay? If you were at the pastor's house, you would not pick up that FaceTime and be gossiping with your friend. There's a way you honor him because he is the pastor. How much more should you honor your heavenly Father? Let me help you. You carry him on the in. You got the Holy Spirit on the inside of you. He lives on the inside of you. So everywhere you go and everything that you do know he can see you. You do know. He know last night you was talking about homegirl and you sitting in here next to her like, he can see you. Come on, man. I promise you I'm not scared of you. Y'all. Present your every day. Your everything. Some of y'all just need to ask the Lord to give you the spirit of shut up. It's okay. I had to get it too. Because I like to say stuff. People say something to me, I want to say something back. He says, shut up. Right now. There's a reason. There's a scripture that says put a guard over your mouth so your soul can prosper. Because some of that stuff y'all speaking out your mouth is killing your soul. I really just came to lay foundation. Because I don't know what y'all think it means to be set apart, but it's not just the Lord gave you favor. Let's talk about favor, okay? You want to talk about what it is? When he favored Moses, you know what happened? His mama put him in a little basket and shipped him up a river. He was adopted, and the Bible said he was favored. You want to talk about Esther? She was favored too. She got to live in the kingdom, and then they made her sacrifice her position to save a nation. She was favored. So if the favor that you keep calling favor only benefits you, I would have to question if it's favor. It could be from Satan. That thing you calling good, the Lord could have nothing to do with that. And you like, ooh, girl, the Lord, they just blessed me with it. He didn't. If the blessing doesn't require dependence, it ain't from him. If you have the capacity in your own self to handle what you saying came from God, it ain't from him. Because what God gives you requires him. Y'all don't like this talk? Y'all don't like this talk? I know you don't. It's okay though. You set apart. You chosen. Let's go to 1 Peter. Is it 2 and 9? Let's read 9 through 12. I'm just calling out stuff that's not even in my notes, but it's okay. We just flowing. And then I'm finna be done. Y'all with me? All right. 1 Peter 2. Is it 2 and 9? Yes. But let's read it. Sorry. Thank you, whoever gave me their phone. My iPad said no. It's unfaithful. All right. 1 Peter 2 and 9. But you are not like that, for you are a chosen people. You are royal priests, a holy nation, God's very own possession. As a result, you can show others the goodness of God, for he called you out of the darkness into his. Once you had no identity as a people. Now, you are God's people. Once you received no mercy. Now you have received God's mercy. Y'all usually stop at that priesthood. Y'all like, oh yeah. No, here it is. Verse 11. Dear friends, I warn you as temporary residents and foreigners, keep away from worldly desires that wage war against your souls.
Be careful to live properly among your unbelieving neighbors. I'm coming down your street. Then even if they accuse you of doing wrong, they will see your honorable behavior and they will give honor to God when he judges the world. I know y'all just wanted to stop at being royal priests. The chosen generation. It tells you how to live as a royal priest. Keep away. Keep away. Not toe the line. Not let me see how far I could go. That's not too far so I can still come back. Keep away. When you walk past a house with a big dog and the sign say keep away, you have no problem keeping away from that. You like, I read the sign, I hear the dog, away. Here's the thing. The Lord didn't just make you holy and then just assume that you're going to walk in perfection. He did make you holy so that you grow in closer proximity of him. And as you grow in closer proximity, you become a slave to becoming like him and you eliminate the slavery of your sin. In the beginning, he said, oh, this got good to me. I was reading Genesis 1, and he was like, let there be, let there be. And then there was, and then there was. When he got to us, he said, let us go and make. Let me take some time and make you in my image. He made you like him. Before he formed you in your mother's womb, he chose you. And then you became born into sin. And now you've been on a journey to get back to the version he made you. So the more I am in close proximity, I develop an image of what I look like. The more I sin, I create separation. So then I lose sight of my image. Ooh. He's not trying to control you. He really wants you to live your best life. He doesn't tell Hosea to marry a prostitute because he's trying to shame her. He's trying to say, go get the worst person known to society and prove to them how much I love them. Love is not a characteristic of God. It is his essence. It is his nature. There's the term agape love. We say it all the time, but that word belongs to Christian faith. It can only be used to describe the love that God has for us, which is basically he just wants the best for mankind. So much so that he offered himself knowing we would be raggedy. Nothing you do surprises him. He's literally making his prophet go marry a prostitute so he can give Israel a clear picture on how much he loves them. He's like, Israel, you looking at Hosea like, why would you marry Gomer? He like, why would I marry you? This message is called, You Belong to Me. Because that's what God is saying. He set you apart because you belong to him. And even in your mess, even in your not choosing him, he still be issuing out stuff because you belong to him. We reject him. We say, nah, I think this is better. He gives you an instruction. You be like, nah, God, I'm good on that. You good on that? I'm so glad he don't love us like we love him. Because God forbid, I'm not sure what would happen if he woke up, if I woke up one morning, he's like, no, I'm good on that. And your eyes only open and nothing else can move. You're like, what happened? I was good on that. Honestly, guys, I just wanted to help lay some foundation for what it means to be set apart.
it's not for fun and games. I know we all. Amen. Amen. It's gonna cost us. Are y'all watching what's happening right now? And I'm really waiting on the church to take her place. Scripture says he's coming back for a bride without a spot or a wrinkle. It's time to be the bride. Now, we didn't bury our heads in the sand enough, okay? We didn't complain about what we don't have. This thing about to wrap up, Jack. When you got to stand before Jesus, is he going to know you? Is he going to call you good and faithful? Or is he going to say, depart from me? So every time you feel the Lord tell you to do something and you weighing it like, well, God, I don't know. Well, you better know. Because it ain't just somebody else's eternity hanging in the balance of that. Your eternity is hanging in the balance of that. Because let me help you. You can help a lot of people get to Jesus and miss him yourself. He will use what he placed on the inside of you, and you will stand before him and tell him the list of things you did. He said, great, thanks for that. Never knew you. Depart from me. Because you refuse to build a relationship with the one you were doing things in the name of. You don't know him. You want to be seen. You want people to know your name. Man, miss me with all of that. Does he know your name? And now culture wants to slap purpose on everything. I don't want to hear nothing about nobody's purpose no more. Purpose this, purpose this, my purpose. Lord says my purpose. You know what your purpose is? We got the same one, okay? To know God, to be known by him, and to make him known. If you are a believer, that is your purpose. So nobody got to figure that out no more. Nobody is figured out, okay? It's figured out. Well, I'm just looking for, it's there. It's know them, be known, make them known. It's simple. Now we can stop being selfish and wake up every morning and say, Lord, what do you want to do with this day? And live our lives set apart. Why we sound like the world? Why is our response like the world's? If he was going to leave us here to be like the world, he didn't need to leave us here. The goal is to be foreigners. We ain't from here. We foreigners. So when something is disrupted here, it shouldn't faze you because you ain't from here. You don't live on this system. So if this system fails, it's none of my concern because I live on a kingdom system which says, and God shall supply. All of them. Another scripture says, the Lord is my shepherd, I shall not want. Y'all quoting it. I hope you live in it. Because you say, oh, what's going to happen? What's going to happen? Hey, my king sits on the throne. We know how this ends. We know how this ends. So when you set apart, every time you have a conversation, are you leading them to Jesus? Or are you joining in with their fear? The Lord didn't send them to have a conversation with you. So you'd be like, yeah, girl, I don't know. I don't know either, man. I know it's crazy. You saw what? Y'all do know every time you share a video that's gossip too. Y'all don't like that? You said, no, Brenda, I didn't say nothing. You shared it. And now you got the little repost button. I saw you. It's just gossiping in the new world. Stop gossiping. When you see a video, you better pray. I never seen a body of Christ lack prayer. Just no prayer life whatsoever. Y'all got a lot to say, a lot to tweet, a lot to share. Has anybody prayed?
Do you, now I got a question. Do you actually believe in God? Scripture tells me the prayers of the righteous. Y'all quoting it. I hope you live it. I'm saying we read the scripture. We saw Peter get out of prison. That wasn't a dream. It wasn't a vision. It wasn't a story time. It wasn't Aesop's fable. It was the Bible. It happened. The church prayed earnestly. We don't got no earnest prayers. We got prayers. We want to pray for what they want. Then they want to get up. Can't sit 10 minutes to pray. Now you want to check your phone and I got stuff to do. But then you want to ask God, what you going to do with our world? What are you going to do with your world? He left us here to be managers of the, he gave us dominion. Y'all love dominion. We got dominion. We got dominion. Why you ain't using it? You set apart. I wish you start acting like it. Consecration is not a season of fasting and prayer when you want something from the Lord. Oh, this is my consecrated season. Consecration is a lifestyle. It's how you're required to live separate. It says don't fit. So don't get so well adjusted in the culture. That's this age that says they could do life without God. You don't fit into that. All right, I'm done. That's all I had to say. Oh, don't clap yet. Cause now you gotta respond. I threw a couple jokes in there so it didn't hurt so much. But it's real serious. God is not playing. Cause he keep coming back, don't mean you get to abuse the grace. Your life is not yours. And if you want your life to be yours, just settle in you not with the Lord. Just, you get that choice. You get to not choose him. He sent his son to die so you could have a choice. And now you get to make one. Psalms 139. It's my last scripture, I promise.

I want to read. Okay. I'm going to read the first few verses and I'm going to jump down to 23. I'm going to start with verse 1. Oh Lord, you have examined my heart and know everything about me. You know when I sit up, you know when I sit down or stand up. You know my thoughts even when I'm far away. You see me when I travel and when I rest at home. You know everything I do. You know what I am going to say even before I say it, Lord. You go before me and follow me. You place your hand of blessing on my head. Such knowledge is too wonderful for me, too great for me to understand. I'm going to jump down to verse 23. It says, search me, O God, and know my heart. Test me and know my anxious thoughts. Point out anything in me that offends you and lead me along the path of everlasting life. Let that be our prayer. That God would search our hearts and remove anything that offends him. And here's the thing. If there is anything in your life that's occupying the seat on your heart, it's offensive to him. Some of those things ain't bad. It could be your family occupying God's seat. He's saying, let's rearrange this. I come first, and then that family will flow from me. It's a struggle because it's out of order. God don't share his space. He is out the way every time you put something in his spot. So I want to lead us into a moment of repentance. I know we don't like that word in church no more. But as believers, we should live lives of repentance. When I was growing up, every time my daddy would go to sleep, he would say, Lord, forgive me my sins by omission and by commission. And I used to be like, what is he saying? I understand it now. Before I go to sleep every night, Lord, forgive me of my sins that I committed and omitted. God, the sins I committed and I didn't even know. Because I don't want anything to tamper with my proximity. So this is your moment. This altar is open. It's your moment of repentance. It's your moment to respond. God met us here. And now he's saying, what you gonna do? All he wants is a heart that is willing to serve him. That says, I'll be a vessel. So the altar is open. Here's the thing, bro. Nobody cares about your title, your position. The Lord just wants your heart. And if you know that something has been occupying his space in your heart, now's the moment. Thank you, Lord. Yeah. All it takes is one to break the ice. Yeah. Hey, we got to stand before Jesus on our own. Yeah. Thank you, Lord. Thank you, Jesus. Thank you, Jesus. Yeah. Yeah. Hey, here's the thing. If you come into this altar, this moment is about you and the Lord. So you can kneel, you can close your eyes. I'm gonna pray for you. But this is between you and him. The same way he had Hosea pursue Gomer. Y'all, at the end of the story, the Lord says, go back and get her. And it's because it's what he does for us every single time. He comes back and get us. We're never too far from him. Yeah. Come on, y'all can keep coming. Yeah. Where's Trent? Go ahead. If you're in your seat, can you pray?
I'm gonna wait for you. Don't let pride keep you in that seat. The Lord is after you. He's saying, daughter, I do not care what it was. I'm still here, arms open wide, ready to receive you. If you're in your seat, go ahead and pray. We get to intercede on behalf of our sisters. Thank you, Lord. Thank you, Lord. Yeah.

while you guys are at this altar, I want to pray against the strongholds of addiction. Yeah, you never gonna be the same person you was before you walked up to this altar. This like the altar is not a place you come to receive. It's a place you come to die. You come to lay it all at the altar. So God, I pray for every person at this altar who is struggling with addiction. God, whatever the category is, it doesn't even matter. God, today we surrender it. God, whether it's food, whether it's sex, whether it's alcohol, whether it's drugs, God, whatever we've been searching for you in other things, God, we repent and we lay it down at this altar. God, we receive your purification. God, we receive your call to holiness. But God, right now in this moment, I thank you for breaking off everything that drove us to those addictions. God, you see us. You are Elroy, the God who sees. So God, would you search our hearts and remove everything that is offensive to you. God, whatever was holding your place on the throne of our hearts, God, we surrender it. God, your word declares that nothing could separate us from your love. So God, in this moment, would you make it tangible? God, would you pour out your love? God, would you clean our hearts? Would you purify us? Would you make us more like you? Yeah, God, we thank you for a love that pursues. I'm not going to rush y'all. I feel what the Holy Spirit's doing in this moment. Get what you need. Get what you need. Get what you need. Your daddy's here. Abba Father's in the room. Get what you need. The Holy Spirit is.

you, I got you, I got you, I got you, I got you, I got you, I got you, I got you, I got you, I got you, yeah, I got you, I got you, I got you, yeah. Release it in Jesus' name, in Jesus' name.

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Okay, we gotta go. I gotta hit this though. Unforgiveness. Anybody been having back pain? Lower back pain, right here. Lower back pain. Raise your hand. Yeah. Just lift your hands. Lower back pain. I'm going to jump out there and say it could be back pain. It also could be unforgiveness. You could be holding somebody and it's affecting your health. I need you in this moment to release and let it go. This atmosphere is conducive for miracles, but some of us are we holding stuff and God's like, I can't push through. I can feel it in the atmosphere. And some of you are holding things that you've been holding since you were a child. And God's like, baby, you gotta let it go. You gotta let it go. Holding them is not holding them. They have moved on with their lives. And you are locked in a prison. And God says, I got the keys. I'm trying to open it up, but you got to release it. So if that's you, Lord, we come to you right now boldly and humbly releasing and say their name. Whoever it is, say their name. Say, I release whoever it is in Jesus' name. God, I forgive them for what they did to me.

that hurt me, Lord, we release it in Jesus' name. God, I speak to every pain in a back that's tied to a stronghold of unforgiveness. God, we break that thing in the mighty name of Jesus. Yeah, we plead the blood. But God, as they release, I pray they experience a sweet sleep like never before. Yeah, no more torment in your dreams, no more insomnia, no more waking up in the middle of the night because that thing's been tormenting you. You got it on a loop. The Lord says, release it and let it go in Jesus' name. Yeah. Thank you, Jesus. Thank you, Lord, for freedom. Because where the Spirit of the Lord is, there is liberty. Thank you, Lord. Thank you, Lord. Thank you, Lord. God, I thank you for every person that's at this altar. I thank you that their destinies have just been altered because they gave you another yes. God, we've already repented. The scripture says that when we repent, you throw it in the sea of forgetfulness as far as the east is from the west. So we just silence the lie of the enemy that'll try to bring you back something that God don't even remember. God, we thank you for the freedom that is in our repentance. God, may this day be a marker, not of the day that they gonna get whatever they want, but a day where they encountered you. God, because you saw us, you pointed us out in our seat, and you drew us to this place. God, we don't take that for granted. Thank you for seeing us. Thank you for knowing exactly what we needed. God, thank you for meeting every need, even the ones we didn't know we had. God, thank you for being who you are. Thank you for first loving us. Not only did you give us your son, then you poured out a portion of yourself that we get to carry with us. God, thank you for trusting us for being vessels to carry your presence. And God, thank you for pursuing us. Thank you for never giving up on us. Thank you for never allowing your faithfulness to be dismantled by our unfaithfulness.

and don't change the way you love me. 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God, we say thank you. Yeah, we go ahead, seal this moment with a thank you. Go ahead and give him some gratitude for what he's done in your life, for the consistency of who he is. God, we, our Father who are in heaven, hallowed be his name. Go ahead and hallow your Father's name. Go ahead and lift him up. Go ahead and thank you, Lord. Thank you, Jesus. Thank you, Jesus. Thank you, Jesus. If I had 10,000 tongues, it wouldn't be enough to say thank you, Jesus. Thank you, Jesus. Who is this Lord that you be mindful of me? Thank you, Jesus. Thank you, Jesus. Thank you, Jesus. Woo. Thank you, Lord. Thank you, Jesus. God.

0: I gotta go. But I can't help it. Because when you just start thinking about what he's done and who he is, I can't leave that one alone. I'm undeserving, okay? Raggedy, okay? And still, he continues to show up. It says brand new mercies every single day. I don't deserve nothing I got, and yet he consistently pursues me. Come on, man. Thank you, Jesus. Thank you, Jesus. Thank you, Jesus. Thank you, Jesus. Lord, if you don't do another thing, thank you, Jesus. If you don't do another thing, thank you, Jesus.
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2: Philippians 2. If there be therefore any consolation in Christ, if any comfort of love, if any fellowship of the Spirit, if any bowels and mercies, fulfill ye my joy, that ye be like-minded, having the same love, being of one accord, of one mind. Let nothing be done through strife or vainglory, but in lowliness of mind let each esteem other better than themselves. Look not every man on his own things, but every man also on the things of others. Let this mind be in you, which was also in Christ Jesus,
3: who, being in the form of God, thought it not robbery to be equal with God, but made himself of no reputation, and took upon him the form of a servant, and was made in the likeness of men. And being found in fashion as a man, he humbled himself, and became obedient unto death, even the death of the cross. Wherefore God also hath highly exalted him, and given him a name which is above every name, that at the name of Jesus every knee should bow, of things in heaven, and things in earth, and things under the earth, and that every tongue should confess that Jesus Christ is Lord, to the glory of God the Father.
2: Wherefore, my beloved, as ye have always obeyed, not as in my presence only, but now much more in my absence, work out your own salvation with fear and trembling. For it is God which worketh in you both to will and to do of his good pleasure. Do all things without murmurings and disputings, that ye may be blameless and harmless, the sons of God, without rebuke, in the midst of a crooked and perverse nation, among whom ye shine as lights in the world, holding forth the word of life, that I may rejoice in the day of Christ, that I have not run in vain, neither labored in vain. Yea, and if I be offered upon the sacrifice and service of your faith, I joy and rejoice with you all. For the same cause also do ye joy, and rejoice with me. But I trust in the Lord Jesus to send Timotheus shortly unto you, that I also may be of good comfort when I know your state. For I have no man like-minded who will naturally care for your state. For all seek their own, not the things which are Jesus Christ's. But ye know the proof of him, that as a son with the Father, he hath served with me in the gospel. Him therefore I hope to send presently, so soon as I shall see how it will go with me. But I trust in the Lord that I also myself shall come shortly. Yet I supposed it necessary to send to you Epaphroditus, my brother, and companion in labor, and fellow soldier, but your messenger, and he that ministered to my wants. For he longed after you all, and was full of heaviness, because that ye had heard that he had been sick. For indeed he was sick, nigh unto death, but God had mercy on him, and not on him only, but on me also, lest I should have sorrow upon sorrow. I sent him therefore the more carefully, that when ye see him again ye may rejoice, and that I may be the less sorrowful. Receive him therefore in the Lord with all gladness, and hold such in reputation, because for the work of Christ he was nigh unto death, not regarding his life, to supply your lack of service toward me.

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1: Take my hand, take my feet, take my heart, Lord, and speak through me. Lord, you can use anything. My prayer tonight, our prayer tonight, Lord, is that you use us. Use us for your glory. We are instruments. Let us be tools in your hand.

0: instruments in his hands. The songwriter says, "You can use anything, Lord, you can use me." And so we make ourselves available to be used of God. A pleasant good morning to you, and welcome to Morning Devotions with Trevor T. and Adonna. And today we take time to look to the Lord in prayer. You know, there are so many things that we need to talk to God about. And so we take this few minutes just to look to God in prayer. And as we begin, we just want to open in a word of prayer. Say, Father, we just want to thank you for another day. We thank you for life, for health, for strength, for the ability to be able to sit as to stand here and to declare the word of God and to pray for the people of God and to pray for our nation and to lift up situations before you. Thank you for the boldness that we can have because of Jesus Christ to come boldly before your throne of grace. Amen. And so, Lord, we give you thanks this morning for allowing us to have this opportunity today. And so, God, we pray that your Holy Spirit will be among us, giving us what is required to, Lord, pray this time, to take this time to seek your face. Lord, we invite your presence. We ask you to come alongside us. And Lord, help us in prayer when we don't even know what to say. Fill our mouths, fill our thoughts, fill our hearts with, oh God, your will and your way. We thank you and we commit this time to you in Jesus' name.
1: Amen. Praise God, and such a joy to have you join us on YouTube, Facebook, 103.1, 94.1, our live stream. We speak the blessings of God over you today. And we give God thanks for you today. Amen. Thanks. We give God thanks on this beautiful day that he has made. Hey, we purpose to rejoice in spite of whatever is going on in the atmosphere, in the environment, whatever is going on. Hey, the enemy tried to bring in our mind that to distract us. We see in the name of Jesus, it is written, amen, we will rejoice and give him thanks because this is the day the Lord has made. And this morning we want to pray. We have a couple of requests we want to lift to God this morning. If you have a request, you want some of us to join you in prayer and join those who are thinking in prayer, you just post it in the chat or send it by WhatsApp. We will see it and we will pray. Amen. Hallelujah. Not calling a name, but we will pray. This morning, before we start, we just want to go quickly into the Word of God in Colossians chapter 3. Just want to read the first from verse 1 to 4. And we're going to pray according to this text. Amen. For us, the believers, this morning. So Colossians chapter 3 says, "If you then be risen with Christ, seek those things which are above." Oh God, help us today. "Where Christ sitteth on the right hand of God. Set your affection on things above, not on things on the earth. For you are dead, and your life is hid with Christ in God. And when Christ, who is your life, shall appear, then you shall also appear with him in glory. When Christ shall appear, you shall also appear with him in glory. If you set your affections on things above, if you seek those things which are above, where Christ sitteth on the right hand of God." And this year gives us some very profound questions to ask. What is it? What besides Christ being in heaven, God, what is it that we should set our affection on? Set your mind on Christ, on the kingdom of God. The Bible says, "What? Seek ye first the kingdom of God, and all other things shall be added unto you."
0: Yeah, I think too that we shouldn't get entangled with all the affairs and the things of this world that is only temporal.
1: Temporal.
0: But we should seek the things that are spiritual, that are incorruptible. Because the things on this earth, moth and rust, will corrupt it. But if we set our affection on the things
1: on heaven
0: that pleases God, that God that pertains to heaven and to Christ and to godliness, then we are seeking the things that are eternal.
1: Yeah, because heaven is a real place. You know, though we cannot see it, we know it's real. We know it exists. We know hell is a real place too. Don't get confused. And Jesus says, I, in John chapter 14, I go to prepare a place for you, that where I am, you shall be. So heaven is a real place, and the Bible declares that heaven is the throne of God. So listen to me, if heaven is the throne, it means that God sits above heaven. Heaven must not be compared with earth. It cannot be. There is no comparison. Because earth is filled with what? Everything that is broken. Worry, cares, stress, anxiety. In heaven, there is peace. There is joy forevermore. There is life everlasting. All of the earth is filled with death, brokenness, confusion, chaos, evil, violence, wickedness, iniquity. The list goes on and on and on. But since you became alive, since you became born again, hallelujah, so to speak, because you believe that Jesus rose from the dead, he says, no, just as you believe Jesus rose, set your sights on the rich treasures and joys of heaven. Hallelujah. Heaven is filled with treasures forevermore, as the Bible says. In his presence, there is what? Fullness of joy. And that is right under what?
0: Pleasures.
1: Pleasure. Hallelujah. Forevermore. And where the verse says, Jesus sits at the right hand of the Father in heaven, in the place of honor and the place of power. Heaven consists of power and authority. Let heaven fill your thoughts. Don't spend your time worrying about things down here. That's a Living Translation. He says, let heaven fill your thoughts, fill what goes through your mind, what you meditate upon, what you focus upon. Let heaven fill your thoughts. Spend your time thinking about heaven.
0: I like what it says. It says the second part of verse 3. You say your real life is in heaven with Christ and God.
1: Yes, not on the earth.
0: That's where your life
1: is. That's the reality of the Christian life. And I believe and I pray that more believers would understand that and grasp this. Stop spending your time worrying about this and worrying about that. Jesus says, don't worry, because you can't add nothing to your worry. He said the birds don't build. They don't, but God provide for them. Let not your heart be troubled. You should have as little desire for this world as a dead person does. Your real life is in heaven with Christ and God alone. And when Christ, who is your real life, comes back again, you will shine with him and share in all of his glory. There is something great ahead for you, my brother and my sister. God has in store for you something great. He says you will shine with him and share in all of his glories. I say to you this morning, that is enough to remain focused. God has great plans for us. And you know, there's a statement I hear people say, oh, you're too heavy, you're so heavenly minded that you're not utterly good. Heavenly minded is what we have to be. Set your affections on heaven.
0: Yeah.
1: That we have to debunk that false theology. It is not of God. It is nowhere written in the Bible. Be heavenly minded and not earthly minded. That's what. That's what the Bible says. We don't say what men say. Somebody came up with that cliche. You know that song bite, and it sounds good to the ears, to the itching ears. But I say to you, you better be heavenly minded.
0: Set your affection.
1: And out of little earthly good or no earthly good. Be heavenly minded. Be completely heavenly minded. Have no desire, no part of in the things of this world.
0: Yeah.
1: Be heavenly, totally and completely heavenly minded. I renounce that thought and that belief that I should be utterly good. Because there is nothing good in the earth. The word of God tells us that. What a false statement. Similar to the evil Satan spoke to Eve, taking truth and mixed with error.
0: And the thing about it is, we are the ones who make the difference on the earth right now.
1: Exactly.
0: While we exist,
1: we are,
0: while
1: we are heavenly minded.
0: Well, I mean, because we are heavenly minded.
1: Because we do what heaven is all about, righteousness.
0: The will of God is being done here on earth as it is in heaven.
1: As it
0: through
1: is in
0: His
1: heaven.
0: People.
1: Exactly.
0: Yeah.
1: So false doctrines are uttered in the right in the church, heresies and apostasies, and we take it sounds good and we run with it. I say to you, I rebuke that thought. I want to be heavenly minded. I want to be 120,000% heavenly minded.
0: Amen.
1: Heavenly minded. That's what the Bible admonishes us to be. Hallelujah. Glory to God Almighty. So we want to pray this morning. We have three requests. We want to ask you to join with us to pray.
0: That we understand the reality of heaven as believers.
1: Yes.
0: And also that believers will not compare heaven with earth.
1: No.
0: It's a different place.
1: It's totally different.
0: Right. And also that we will know that there are rewards for serving Christ here on earth.
1: Yeah.
0: There are rewards. According to verse 4 in the text we just read.
1: We will share in His glory.
0: Amen.
1: When Christ returns. There are rewards. Hallelujah. There are glories that will going to be ours when Christ returns. And yes, and we're going to pray for those who are suffering with and have been afflicted by that disease, cancer. And we're going to pray also that God is going to fill us with His Holy Spirit. Pray. Hallelujah. Praise God.
0: Thank you, Jesus. Father, we give you praise. We give you glory,
1: yes,
0: and honor. What an awesome God we serve, Lord, that you would think of us to share in eternity with you, oh God. That you would, oh God, have prepared a place for your people in heaven where you dwell. Hallelujah, Lord. We thank you for your presence here with us, Lord, by your Holy Spirit, who is here to admonish us and to teach us and to walk with us and comfort us as we prepare to be with
1: Holy
0: you,
1: Spirit,
0: Lord. So God, we pray that there be a complete and real understanding of the reality of heaven,
1: yes,
0: in the heart of every,
1: yes,
0: believer. Now that
1: you, yes,
0: would know,
1: Lord,
0: that, Lord, we are seated,
1: oh,
0: in heavenly places in Christ,
1: in
0: Jesus,
1: Christ.
0: And that,
1: hallelujah,
0: Lord, the enemy is not would not be able to harm us because we are covered and preserved,
1: yes,
0: by you, oh God, by your blood.
1: Hallelujah.
0: We are blood washed and cleansed,
1: yes,
0: and oh God, have been surrounded by your angels. You have prepared,
1: hallelujah,
0: oh God, all,
1: yes,
0: things for us here on earth. We have,
1: yes,
0: oh God, backing. We have the Father, Son, and Holy Spirit,
1: hallelujah,
0: with us, oh God, to walk with us, to counsel
1: thank
0: us
1: you,
0: every
1: Jesus,
0: day. And so our hearts, oh God, are connected with you.
1: Mm-hmm.
0: We are connected,
1: yes,
0: to you. And so, Lord, you said this is eternal life, that we may know the Father and His Son, Jesus Christ, whom He sent. And so we know we have everlasting life in Christ. And so we thank you, Lord, and we pray that we will have that understanding. Yes, we would know what the words say concerning us and our connection with you and heaven. Yes, oh, God, and our connection with heaven and the reality of it. Every day as we walk, that cause our eyes to be open to see.
1: See, oh God.
0: That you are with us every day. And God, you are backing us, Lord, that our minds will not be bombarded by lies that the enemy will try to send our way to make us feel that we are lost, and make us feel that we cannot depend on your word to make us feel. God. Lord, I pray that we would not depend on our feelings, but we will know the truth of your word, what your word says concerning us and concerning the reality of heaven. Oh, we are seated there with you, Lord. Oh God, and we set our affections on the things that are above and on the things that are here on earth, which are temporal.
1: Yes, Lord. Help us today.
0: Oh God, we pray,
1: oh God, hallelujah, that we'll not confuse and compare heaven with earth. That we'll not, oh God, be so preoccupied, hallelujah, with the issues of life. Preoccupied with trying to solve problems, trying to make progress, trying to pay the bills, trying to make a comfortable life here on earth. That, oh God, we forget that all of these things are temporal. Your word say, hey, hallelujah, hey, they shall be burnt up, everything we see, everything, all of the glories of men, all of the creations and the inventions, all of the monuments, the statues, oh God, all of the things that they build for themselves and say, I did this and I build this and I established that. Everything in this world, your word declares, shall be consumed by fire. You said you consume and destroy this earth with water, but this time it shall be with fire and brimstone and sulfur. It shall consume it. My God, this morning men are doing all kinds of things. They're building armaments and armies and weapons of war. Oh God, we pray for them today that their eyes will be open, that they'll come to realize that all that they try to accomplish, oh God, all that they try to do, these leaders of nations, they feel they have power. They could send a missile, they could send a bomb, send a drone, and destroy families, destroy homes, destroy buildings. They bring terror from the sky. My God, that they could invade nations and take over, hallelujah, people's property and take over people's wealth and assets. And they figured, oh, that is glorious. Hey, that is what life is about. I pray this morning there will be a divine visitation from heaven, that you will show the whole world who you are, that you are God, hallelujah, who sits in heaven and behold all the works of men, and you execute your judgment across the nations of the earth. Manifest your power and your glory today.
0: Jesus.
1: That people will once more turn their eyes to heaven. They will lift up their eyes to the hills from whence cometh their help. Lord, you told us in your word, seek ye first the kingdom of God and his righteousness. This is not earthly things. Help us to set our affections on the things that are above, not of the earth. That we not compare heavenly things, spiritual things, with matter, with that which is rust and mildew and all those things. Take it over in a very short period of time. I pray you'd help us today. My God, we pray for those who are sick today, who have gotten a doctor's report, who are battling cancer.
0: Oh God.
1: God, your word tells that you came and healed all manner of sickness, and you cured all manner of diseases. So I pray today in the name of Jesus for healings and curing to become a normal part of the believer's life. God, when we speak, when we decree, it shall become a reality, just as you sent out the disciples and you tell them, go and preach and teach and baptize in your name. Even so today, as we pray, as we go and as we teach and as we preach and as we speak and as we pray, there'll be healings, there'll be miracles, there'll be signs, there'll be wonders. that the power of heaven will be manifest in this earth realm.
0: Yes, Lord.
1: In the name of Jesus, I pray, oh God, for our sister, that the presence of God will be with her today.
0: Mm.
1: Hallelujah, that your spirit will lead her. Give her, oh God, the spirit of wisdom and knowledge and understanding, the spirit of counsel and might, and the spirit of power and love and a strong mind, the spirit of the fear of God. I pray that the gifts of discernment of spirit will be upon her, the gift of the word of knowledge and the word of wisdom, the gift of faith, the gift of healings, the gift of prophecy, the gift of tongues and interpretation of tongues, that no more will she, oh God, hallelujah, live, see herself as living a natural life. But I pray you would dip her, Lord, into the depth of the Spirit of God, hallelujah, that she will begin to say, in him I live and move and have my being. I am possessed by him, possessed by the Spirit of God, not the spirit of this world. Fill up to the overflowing. Let her joy be complete today. I pray for the baptism again, our infilling with the Holy Ghost and power.
0: Yes, Lord.
1: In the name of Jesus.
0: Yes.
1: We thank you, Lord.
0: Jesus.
1: We thank you. We pray today.
0: Yes.
1: That believers would know that there are rewards for serving Christ. One fundamental reward is the presence of the Spirit of God in us.
0: Hallelujah.
1: You said be filled with the Spirit and not with wine. Fill up your people today with your Spirit, O God. In the mighty name of Jesus, let there be, O God, once more an infilling. Hey, a release from heaven. Holy Ghost, come and fall upon us again. Fall upon the church. Fall upon the saints of God across this nation and across this region. That no more will we walk the streets as ordinary people, but we'll walk the streets with the power of God in the name of Jesus. Hallelujah. That evil will flee around, that demons will cry out, why are you coming to torment us? Even before we speak, the power of God will be so mighty in our lives, my God, that the wicked and the evil will flee away. Oh God, have mercy on us. Forgive us for our unbelief or walking in doubt. Forgive us, Lord, for not trusting you. Forgive us for not saying what you want us to say, for not speaking what you want us to speak, in the name of Jesus. Let your word be in our mouths, even the word of God, that when we speak, hey, hallelujah, it will shatter the atmosphere and the environment. It will displace, oh God Almighty, that demons and devils that seek to harass people, that when we say, thus saith the Lord, it shall come to pass immediately. We pray once more for signs and wonders to follow the declaration of your word. In the name of Jesus, give boldness and utterance to your servants, to your sons and daughters. Give boldness to your disciples. Give boldness to every convert, my God, that they will stand and be bold witness for Christ.
0: In the name of Jesus.
1: In Jesus' name. In the name of Jesus. Give them the power by the Holy Ghost to counteract, oh God, the

0: God. They have know they will. They have heard direct from God. Move mountains today.
1: Hallelujah.
0: Make pathways straight, oh God. Remove every crookedness from before us. Give insight. Give spiritual vision. As we set our affection on heaven. In the name of Jesus. And we thank you, God. Thank you for reminding us that heaven is a real place.
1: Hallelujah.
0: That you have blessings, you have glory stored up for those who believe and trust you and live with that consciousness, oh God.
1: Hallelujah.
0: That we will not compare heaven with earth, we will not make that mistake, remove any desire for that, but that we will be heavenly minded. Heavenly minded. That we'll be heavenly minded. Oh, we'll set our affection on things above. Because we are filled with the Spirit of God.
1: Thank you, Father.
0: Let heaven fill our thoughts today as we go.
1: Hallelujah.
0: Let, oh God, our desire be for heaven. Because we know our real life is in heaven with Christ, not on the earth. We're just a pilgrim here.
1: Mm-hmm.
0: Thank you for hearing, oh God.
1: Thank you.
0: Thank you for hearing.
1: Praise God. We want to thank you for joining us this morning in this very short time of prayer, that we can continue to set our affections on the things above. Have a wonderful day. And happy birthday to all the Septemberians. Blessings to each and every one of you.

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1: Welcome to Reaching Your World with Luis Palau. Today, Luis encourages followers of Jesus to bless others just as God has blessed them. Here's Luis with this important reminder.
0: I have found that too many of us followers of Jesus are overly critical. Do you think? This is no way to reach others with the good news of Jesus Christ. Let's be people who are quick to share a kind word, a compliment. Let's look for things that people are doing right and encourage them, not always focus on what they're doing wrong. I like to say, let's be about what Christians are for, not what they're against. Let's share God's love and His sacrifice in mercy through Jesus' death on the cross as our substitute. Don't watch and wait for people to mess up. Don't try to catch others in their mistakes. We are all imperfect and fallen sinners. We serve a God who wants to forgive and change us in love and bless us as His children. So let's do the same for others. The book of Proverbs says, pleasant words are a honeycomb, sweet to the soul and healing to the bones. Encourage a friend today and see the power that there is in sharing God's love with others. I would love to hear stories of how you are reaching your world today. 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And this is Luis Palau.
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0: full of hype. Holy Ghost touch me, yes, I am so nice. Light man click the switch and they may light. The light that they will read right to inside.
1: Sign, sign.

though they are less in number, they are more in appetite. All congregations are not the same. It's not how many people are present that determines the flow of miracles in a place. It's how hungry those people are that controls the flow of miracles in a place. I was in Bible class with 10% of this crowd, and we had 100% of glory, because God doesn't go by a head count. He goes by a hunger count. He that hungers and thirsts after righteousness shall be filled. If all the people in this room got hungry, it would put a demand on the gift that would saturate the place. And God doesn't care about numbers. He cares about appetite. To a house that wanted a lot of bread, he sent a lot of manna. To a house who had a poor appetite, he sent little manna. How hungry are you? How hungry are you? Or is this just your Sunday morning routine? I want to walk through this text and show you some curiosities. How could you leave 12 baskets full and 7 baskets full? Is 19 baskets full of fish and bread and walk away from it? It just happened and you only got one loaf. My first problem with the disciples is they forgot to bring the bread. After Jesus has invested all of this into you, the Bible says the disciples had forgotten the bread. So the Lord told me to ask you, have you forgotten the bread? 19 baskets of bread and all you got is one loaf? That is discouraging for any ministry, any minister to pour out on this level to a people who only keep that little. And all you got to show for all that Jesus did in your life is one loaf of bread. There are a lot of church folk in this room right now that God has done so many miracles for that you got 19 loaves of bread. Let hell trick you into forgetting the bread that God has already done in your life. If I'm talking to you, give God a praise. Wait a minute, let's go deeper. They were with Jesus, and they still forgot to bring with them what Jesus had done. They are in the presence of the Lord, who is keeping an accounting of what he has invested in their life, and he recounts the accounting in their presence of how much you should have left. And you show up after being saved 20 years with one measly little McDonald's loaf of bread. As old as you are, as saved as you are, as gifted as you are, as many times as God raised you up and brought you out of trouble and brought you out of depression and brought you out of the hospital and brought you out of jail and brought you out of tragedy and brought you out of adversity, you mean you come here with one measly little decrepit loaf of bread?
That's the first problem I have with the text. We don't keep enough left. We forget once we get out of trouble to value what's left. While we're in trouble, we are praying with God feverishly and fervently for God to deliver. And then we leave the bread on the boat. And we show up with one pitiful looking sad loaf of bread. I'm embarrassed. How many times have I walked away from a 19 basket full situation with one measly loaf of bread? That's pitiful. That's sad that you would have so little to show for 40 years of life. That God protected you when you were in your mama's womb. That God raised you in an undesirable situation and still brought you through it and raised you up, and you came out by his grace and by his miracles. That God raised you up and gave you a job sometimes that you weren't even qualified for and put you in a position where you didn't even have experience. And now you're sitting in here with your entitled self acting like you deserve to be where you are. I don't know whether I believe in giving. I don't know whether I believe in tithing. You wouldn't have nothing to tithe on if you were still getting WIC and food stamps and government cheese and powdered eggs and powdered milk. And the only reason you are arrogant about your giving is because you left the bread on the boat. People who remember say, all of my help comes from the Lord. My knees, everything I want comes from the Lord. Is there anybody in here that remembers the 19 basketfuls? This is how I tell him when I ask him for something. I ask him for things sometimes. And when I ask him for something, I also tell him, but if you don't do it, and if you don't give it, and if you don't send it, and if you change your mind, you've already done enough. You've been so good to me. You brought me from such a long way. When I think of the goodness of Jesus and all that he's done for me, my soul cries out, hallelujah, because I got enough left. If you got something left, make some noise in this place. Sit down. I'm going to go a little bit deeper with you. Can I go deeper? Can I go deeper? Tell somebody, say something is about to happen in this place. Something is about to happen in this place. Something is about to happen in this place. If nothing else, I'm going to go back and get that bread off of my boat. I'm going to go back and remember and stir up the gifts that lie within me. If nothing else, I'm going to change my attitude and act like the blessed woman I am and the blessed man I am and the blessed preacher I am. I got too much stuff on the boat to show up at the party with one little measly loaf of bread. The devil is a liar. Jesus speaks to them to beware of the leavening of the Pharisees. Beware of the effect of your friends, your associates, the people you talk to who seek to devalue me in your life. Jesus calls them leavening because who you hang with
affects how you rise. Can I say that for the people in the back? Who you hang with affects how you rise. So Jesus called the Pharisees leavening and said, be careful, because they will dilute or pollute you down to one loaf of bread. And then he does his accounting thing. He says, do you remember how you had 5,000? Yes, Lord. And I took 2 fish and 5 loaves of bread and fed 5,000. Then he said, how much did you have left? Oh, my God. God is concerned about not how many you fed. How much do you have left? Now, this is important. I got 4 principles I'm going to give you real quick and I'll be done. The first principle is the principle of multiplication. Jesus does the miracle to teach them that you don't have to have enough to work with for me to meet the need. Yea, I say unto thee this day, in this house and amongst this people, I will take the little that you will sacrifice to me, and when I touch it, I will multiply it. Do not be afraid of their faces and what they do not have. Do not be afraid of how they look at you. Stop counting what's in your bag. I am going to bring you into a season of multiplication. I will take what you have, and you will be shocked at what I am able to do with you. You are not coming into addition. You are not coming into subtraction. You are coming into multiplication. And all those that received that word gave him a crazy praise.

praise him. I dare you to praise him. I dare you to praise him. While you're praising him, he's multiplying you. While you're praising him, he's multiplying you. While you're praising him, he's renewing your strength. While you praise him, he's adding on to you. While you praise him, he's blessing it and breaking it and increasing it and serving it.

education. It's happening in my life. It's happening on my job. It's happening in my finances. It's happening in my body. It's happening in my strength. It's happening in my social environment. I'm meeting people I thought I would never meet because God is taking me into the principle of multiplication. Pressed down, shaken together, running over, supernatural. Who can receive this word? Who can receive this word?

miracle just to be doing it. He didn't

0: You may not be able to stop your child from catching a common cold, but there are steps you can take to build their immune system and make them healthier. This is Nutrition Hints by the Grenada Food and Nutrition Council. A strong immune system means your child will be better able to fight viruses and infections, reducing their sick days. Foods high in vitamin C have amazing immune-boosting powers. They increase the production of infection-fighting white blood cells and antibodies, preventing viruses from entering the body. Citrus fruits like orange, grapefruit, lime, and lemon are excellent vitamin C sources. Non-citrus fruits like guava, papaya, pineapple, West Indian cherries, and cantaloupe are also great sources of vitamin C. Fresh fruits and vegetables like spinach, sweet peppers, and tomatoes are good sources of dietary vitamin C. Children may easily catch and pass on the flu, so fighting germs is extremely important. Fewer germs mean less stress on your child's immune system. Wash their hands often using soap, pay particular attention to their hygiene before each meal and after playing outside, handling pets, blowing their nose, and using the bathroom. When you're out, carry disposable wipes with you for quick cleanups. Vaccinations also help strengthen your child's immune system and protect them from infections. Ensure that your child has received all the required vaccines and check with your health care provider if you are not sure. Sleep also helps boost the immune system because our bodies need enough rest to function well. Lack of rest can make you more prone to illness by reducing natural killer cells, which are the immune system's weapons that attack virus. Keep this in mind and ensure that your child gets enough sleep. A newborn may need up to 18 hours of sleep a day. Toddlers need 12 to 13 hours. Preschoolers need about 10 hours. School-aged children 6 to 17, 8 to 10 hours of sleep. If your child does not sleep during the day, you'll need to put them to bed earlier so that they get the needed amount of sleep. If your child suffers from the common cold, keep them hydrated by giving lots of fluids like water and fruit juices made from freshly squeezed citrus. You can also try broths and soups, ginger or cinnamon tea. Until next time, I am Lichelle Murray.
1: Vitamins and minerals ring a bell? Yes, they keep the body working well.
2: 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Welcome to our encore broadcast of Dave's Devotion for today. In today's devotion, be a good neighbor. Dave encourages us to love our neighbors just as we love God. And now, Dave's Devotion. When we read the Gospels, we quickly discover how religious leaders were always laying various traps for Jesus, hoping to get him to incriminate himself so that they could get rid of him. Why? Because he was a threat to their system. They had a religious legal system in place that worked for their benefit, and he was undermining their authority and shaking up their system. Today's passage begins with a religious expert introducing just such a test. Let's listen to that conversation. One day, an expert in religious law stood up to test Jesus by asking him this question. "Teacher, what should I do to inherit eternal life?" Jesus replied, "What does the law of Moses say? How do you read it?" The man answered, "You must love the Lord your God with all your heart, all your soul, all your strength, and all your mind. And love your neighbor as yourself." "Right," Jesus told him. "Do this and you will live." Luke 10:25-28. His answer sounds simple, right? But in the following verses, this expert in religious law followed Jesus' statement with a second question. "But who is my neighbor?" Luke then tells us that the expert was only trying to justify himself. In verses 30-37, Jesus launches into the familiar story we usually call the Good Samaritan, about a man who was ambushed along a road, robbed, stripped, and left to die. He was bypassed by two religious leaders, and was helped by a Samaritan man, someone the Jews of Jesus' day considered unclean, both religiously and ethnically. Many years ago, I was teaching a senior high Sunday school class, and the class read this passage together. After reading, we discussed it, and most of the kids were talking about who their neighbor might be. Suddenly, though, the light came on for one of the kids. She said, "Hey, this passage isn't about who our neighbors are. It's really about how to be a good neighbor." And that was the rub for the expert in the law, loving others as you love yourself. This world can be a bad neighborhood, but you and I are called to be good neighbors. We can demonstrate God's relentless, redeeming love to those we think deserve it and to those we don't think deserve it. And that's how Jesus loves you and me. That's how we can be good neighbors. And that is very good news. Thanks for listening. For full transcripts and replays of all devotions, visit teachmi.com/Dave. And please join us again on Wednesday.
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1: Grenada's voice of hope.

Isaiah chapters 27 to 28, God promises to punish Leviathan and gather his people. But he also warns Ephraim and Judah against pride and false security. Their reliance on lies will crumble, yet God lays a precious cornerstone in Zion, calling his people to believe in him as their true foundation. In 2 Corinthians chapter 12, verse 1 to 10, Paul describes his visions and his thorn in the flesh. Rather than removing it, God declares, "My grace is sufficient for you, for my power is made perfect in weakness." Psalm 106, verse 40 to 48, recounts God's anger at Israel's unfaithfulness, yet also his compassion when they cried out. He saves them for his namesake and gathers them to give thanks. Pride collapses, but God's strength and grace endure. Today, ask the Spirit to root your belief in Christ, the cornerstone, and to help you boast in weakness so that his power may rest on you. Our scripture readings for today is the book of Isaiah, chapter 27 and 28, 2 Corinthians chapter 12, verse 1 to 10, and Psalm 106, verse 40 to 48. This is Bishop Bonaparte. Pray that you have a blessed day.

get your Bibles and go to the Gospel of St. Luke, chapter number 4, verse 1 through 15. And there you will find the assignment that the Holy Spirit has espoused unto me to share with you today. It is good to see you in the house of the Lord this morning. We have no other agenda but to share with you what God has shared with us and to watch you grow thereby. Can you say amen? When you have it, say amen. And Jesus, being full of the Holy Ghost, returned from Jordan. And was led by the Spirit into the wilderness, being 40 days tempted of the devil. And in those days he did eat nothing. And when they were ended, he afterward hungered. And the devil said to him, "If thou be the Son of God, command this stone that it be made bread." And Jesus answered him and saying, "It is written that man shall not live by bread alone, but by every word of God." And the devil, taking him up into a high mountain, showed unto him all the kingdoms of this world in a moment of time. And the devil said unto him, "All this power will I give thee, and the glory of them, for that is delivered unto me, and to whomsoever I will give it. If thou therefore wilt worship me, all shall be thine." Jesus answered and said unto him, "Get thee behind me, Satan. For it is written, thou shalt not tempt. Thou shalt worship the Lord thy God, and him only shalt thou serve." And he brought him to Jerusalem and set him on a pinnacle of the temple and said unto him, "If thou be the Son of God, cast thyself down from hence. For it is written, he shall give his angels charge over thee to keep thee. And in their hands they shall bear thee up, lest at any time thou dash thy foot against a stone." And Jesus answering and said unto him, "It is said, thou shalt not tempt the Lord thy God." And when the devil had ended all the temptation, he departed from him for a season. And Jesus returned in the power of the Spirit. He returned in the power of the Spirit into Galilee, and there went out a fame of him through all the region round about. And he taught in their synagogues, being glorified of all. Can you say amen? Amen. Remain standing, I'm going to pray with you. But for the next few moments, I'm going to be talking about anointed for the altercation. Anointed for the altercation. Yeah, that's it right there. That's the whole thing in a nutshell. Anointed for the altercation. And it sure is a fight. Say amen, somebody. Spirit of the living God, fall afresh on us as we open up the word of God, that we might hear what the Spirit is saying to the church. I thank you in advance for what you're going to do. I believe you to do amazing things. Bind the devil hand and foot. Take authority over him in this place and around the world as we open up our hearts to hear what the Spirit of the Lord is saying to the church. I thank you in advance for what you're going to do. In the name of Jesus, we pray. Amen. You may be seated in the presence of God. Let's go to work. It is to me one of my favorite passages of scriptures, not because of the grimness of the text, but because it tells me a lot about life. The last time we heard from Jesus, he was 12 years old in the synagogue. From 12 to 30, he lives a life in complete obscurity in the text.
We know nothing and can find nothing about the 18 years that preceded him turning 30 years old. When he turned 30 years old, everything began to change. It is interesting to note that David was anointed to be king when he was 30 years old. It is interesting to note that you became eligible for the priesthood at the age of 30. It is interesting to note at the age of 30, Jesus hits the screen of the text again in a most dynamic way. He goes from obscurity to celebration, from isolation to celebration. He goes from isolation, point one, 18 years of nothingness, to celebration, where he is brought down to the front by John the Baptist and is celebrated of the Father in a moment of celebration. And he goes from celebration ultimately to altercation in the wilderness. Can you say amen? It is interesting to note that in the process of celebration, one of the most dynamic moments in my mind of the text is when John the Baptist is standing there baptizing people in the Jordan River, and he looks through the crowd, and somewhere in the midst of the crowd, he sees Jesus and says, "Behold the Lamb of God who taketh away the sins of the world." And immediately Jesus was brought from the background to the forefront. It is interesting to me because when God gets ready to bring you to the forefront, you don't have to self-promote. When God gets ready to bring you to the forefront, he can point you out and move you to the forefront if that is where destiny has designed for you to be. He's not going to bring you to the forefront because of your ego. He's not going to bring you to the forefront because of your imagination. He's not going to bring you to the forefront because your mama told you you belonged in the forefront. God

everything that he gives you is not about your desire as much as it is about his purpose for you in your life. And God can do it quick. He can do it suddenly. He can do it in a hurry. He can do it without reservation. In one moment, Jesus went from being a face in the crowd until every eye was on him as he made his way through the crowd, came down into the Jordan River, and there he was baptized in the Jordan River. I want you to understand a few things. His validation first came from man. You don't get to the point that you don't need somebody senior to you to point you out. If Jesus didn't start until somebody pointed him out, you need to wait till somebody points you out. He was not self-appointed. John pointed him out and said, "Behold, the Lamb of God, which taketh away the sins of the world." I will avoid the temptation to linger with the John and Jesus in the Jordan River and equate it to them being in their mother's womb when Elizabeth and Mary first kissed. We have not seen them since they were swimming in their mother's fluids, and now they're back in the Jordan River again, and this time they're outside of the womb, but they're still in the flow. I said they're outside of the womb, but they're still in the flow. If you're going to get anything done with God, you've got to get in the flow. When there's a flow, you got to step into it. You could sit there with your legs crossed and your head back playing with your phone and not get in the flow. It is your choice. Jesus could have stepped around the Jordan and not got in the Jordan, but he became obedient and he stepped down into the flow. I'm amazed at the people who come to church on Sunday who never stepped down into the flow. They got up, they got dressed, they put their clothes on, they turned on their laptop, they turned on their iPad, they turned on their device, and they're sitting there, but they never get in the flow. Why would you come if you're not going to get wet? Why would you come if you're not going to get wet? Why would you come if you weren't seeking a deeper relationship with God? Jesus and John are standing in the flow. I pray that the Holy Ghost would flow through this place today. I pray that he would flow through this place until you decided this really is a worship service and I'm going to get into the flow. I pray that he would come into this place until quiet people started praising God. I pray that he would come and flow through this place until sick people started getting in the flow and getting healed by the power of God. I pray that he would come in such a flow until depressed people got in the flow and had their mind uplifted by the power of God. It's all in the flow. It's in the flow. It's in the flow. You need to get in the flow. He is not going to break in. He's not going to send a tsunami. He's not going to send a hurricane. He's not going to send a tornado. You have to, as an act of your will, humble yourself and step down into the flow and watch the Holy Spirit meet you there. John the Baptist, who is the premier prelate of his hour, he's drawing all the crowds, all the people are talking about him. God is using him in a unique way. He has broken the tradition of his fathers. He has decided to go about it in another way, and yet God is using him effectively. He has forsaken the sanctity of the sanctuary and gone into the wilderness, and there he ate wild locusts and honey and dressed in camel's hair. He was not a afraid to be different. Oh, can I stop a minute and ask God, give us some more preachers who are not afraid to be different, who are not running from controversy, who are not scared of what people are going to say about them, who are not afraid that they won't get invited to dinner. If you're going to preach for God in this season, you got to be radical enough for people to talk about you. They talked about what he wore. They talked about what he ate. They talked about where he stayed. But he kept on preaching, "Repent, for the kingdom of heaven is at hand." Next Sunday, "Repent, for the kingdom of heaven is at hand."

next week, repent, for the kingdom of heaven is at hand. He wasn't trying to entertain you. He wasn't trying to impress you. He was trying to fulfill his assignment and do what God had called him to do. Can I get a witness in this church? Is there a witness in this church? Somebody bear witness in this church. If you're watching on the internet, say, I'm getting in the flow. I'm too old to be around the water and not get in the flow. I've been through too many demons to be near the water and not get in the flow. I've been too sick to get here now and not get in the flow. Whatever it takes for me to get the breakthrough, I'm going to get in the flow. I mean, I'm going all the way down in the water. I'm going to get saturated. I'm going to get soaked. I'm going to get overwhelmed. I'm going to allow the Spirit of God to take me out. I am getting in the flow. There's somebody in this room. You may be in the balcony. You may be in the back. You may be listening in the hallway. But God is calling you out of the crowd and down into the flow. You got to be willing to walk through people and past people and around people. If you want to get wet with the glory that God has for you, you have to say, excuse me. He's calling me. Excuse me. He's calling me. Excuse me. He's calling me. I'm going to get in the flow. Somebody that's going to get in the flow, take about 10 seconds and give God a praise in the flow.

Yeah, yeah, yeah, yeah, yeah. I'm gonna get in the flow. I got too much to fight not to get in the flow. I'm going through too much not to get in the flow. I've been under attack too long not to get in the flow. I can't afford to sit there and be cute. I got some things I got to get a breakthrough for. I got to get in the flow. I got children in trouble. I got parents in the hospital. I need a touch from God. I came to get a touch from God. I didn't come to show off my cute dress. I didn't come to show off my stilettos or my tie. I came to get in the flow of the Holy Spirit. God, send me some people that want to get wet. Send me some singers that want to get wet. Send me some deacons that want to get wet. Send me some elders that want to get wet. Send me some pastors that want to get wet. I came to get wet. I came to step into the flow of the Holy Spirit. Everything that God will do is done in a flow. Everything that God will do is done in a flow. From the book of Genesis, where the Spirit of the Lord moves upon the face of the deep, God is always moving in the flow. To later on, when he sends, have Noah to build an ark on dry ground, he says, I'll send the flow, you build the ark. God always moves in the flow. To the Red Sea, when he stopped it on each side and drew it back so that the children of Israel could walk through the flow. From the creation of man through the womb of a woman, everything God will ever do, he will do it through the flow. If from the bleeding side of Jesus Christ stretched out on Calvary, where they hung him high and stretched him wide, the New Testament was in the flow. It's in the flow. It's in the flow. It's in the flow. So you can choose to get in, or you can choose to stay out. You can choose to step in, or you can choose to step out. But God's going to send the flow, and the flow is coming your direction. I prophesy to you today, the flow is coming your direction. There's a flow coming from God, and is headed to your house. There's a flow coming. You can choose to get in, or you can choose to stay out. You can choose to get in, or you can choose to step out. Who's stepping into the flow this morning? Holler at your boy. So I want to talk about the flow. I want to talk about the voice. There were three voices that honored him. First, it was the voice of John that told him who he was. Behold, the Lamb of God who takes away the sins of the world. Who told the people who he was. Behold, the Lamb of God who takes away the sins of the world. He talks to Jesus as he is the Lamb. But the voice spoke from heaven after he was baptized and called him, behold, this is my beloved son in whom I'm well pleased. So while John saw him as the Lamb, the Father saw him as the Son. The Messiah, the Holy Spirit saw him as the Messiah because he descended like as a dove. He was not a dove, but he descended like as a dove. He was no doubt as gentle as a dove as he came to sit on him. And from that day forward, they ceased to call him Emmanuel or just Jesus. They started calling him Jesus Christ, Jesus the Christos, Jesus the Anointed One. Jesus the Anointed One refers to him in his messianic power. So we know that he's the Lamb, and we know that he's the Son of God. And now the Holy Spirit has let us know that he is the Messiah, and it all happened while he was wet. You'd be surprised what you can learn about yourself while you're wet. The reason you're not any further than you are is that you're too dry. If you learn how to get wet up under the Holy Spirit, God will show you who your wife is. He'll show you who your where your job is. He'll show you when to buy the property. He'll show you when to make the decision. God can't do anything till you get wet. But if you get wet, God will start telling you who you are, where you came from, what you're going to go through, what you got to do to get the job done. Is
Is there anybody on Zoom that's willing to get wet? Or are you just going to sit there and look at me? Or are you going to step in and get wet? I didn't come this far not to get wet. I've been through too much hell not to get wet. I expect something from God. I want to get wet. Somebody open your mouth and praise him right now. When the Holy Spirit descended, like as a dove, it is the first place in scriptures since Genesis where we see all three aspects of God manifested in one place. The Father spoke from heaven, the Son is in the water, and the Holy Spirit descended like as a dove. It is because when Jesus was baptized, he was raised up from the dead that the fullness of the Godhead might dwell in him bodily. There was not any part of the Godhead that was a disconnect to who Jesus was. Both the Father, the Holy Spirit, and the Son come together into one. He was raised up. Jesus spoke of the resurrection. He says, no man takes my life. I lay it down. And if I lay it down, I'll pick it back up again. Paul says, the same Spirit that quickened Jesus' mortal body shall also quicken our mortal body. He also says that Jesus was raised from the dead by the glory of the Father. So was it the Father that raised him, the Son that raised him, or the Holy Spirit that raised him? It was all three of them, for all three of them are one. And in one concert, he lifted him up. Oh my God. Imagine how many devils would run if the fullness of the Godhead was going to raise you up. Look at your neighbor and say, I feel like getting up this morning. I've been down too long. I feel like getting up. I feel like getting up. I feel like coming out of this stupor. I feel like coming out of this depression. I feel like coming out of this hostility. I feel like coming out. I feel like coming out. I feel like coming out. What I love about Jesus is that he was just as much God's Son in isolation as he was in consecration, as he will be in altercation. He was still the same. Whether men clapped or didn't clap, whether they were there or weren't there, whether they supported him or didn't support him, do not allow your situation to define your identity. I am who God says I am. I can do what God says I can do. Glory to God. I was telling some pastors, I said, I would be a pastor if I didn't have a church. I'd be a pastor if I didn't have a building, because none of those things define me. Pastoring is an anointing. It's an anointing. It's a flow of the Spirit. It'll happen around a kitchen table. It'll happen in a restaurant. When God makes you something, you are that. Whether you got anybody to bear witness to that or not. Oh, don't fool with me. Don't fool with me. You're going to fool with me. You're going to fool with me. If you fool with me, you're going to make me preach. If you fool with me, you're going to start something. Hallelujah. Glory to God. And all of the Godhead set it off. They had to all set it off to correspond with Genesis when they said, let us make the first man, Adam. Let us make the first man, Adam. And now in the Jordan, the us is added again. I said, the us is added again. The us is added again. The us is added again. The us is added again. The us is added. Let us make man. Let us make Adam. Let us be added again. Do you ought to tell the devil, you fooling with us now. You're not just jumping on me, you're fooling with us. I got an us behind me. I got an army behind me. I got a brigade behind me. I got support behind me. I got secret forces behind me. It is amazing to me to recognize how the Holy Spirit at one moment
can descend like a dove. The Father can speak from heaven, and the Son can be immersed in the water. And then the next moment, from this pinnacle of spiritual supremacy, from this apex of spiritual awareness and identity, from this apex of an understanding of the Messiah coming for which they had waited thousands of years, in the very next verse, it plummets from the pinnacle of this height of spiritual supremacy and authority down into the abyss of an altercation. And it wasn't like he just wandered into the altercation. He was led of the Spirit into the altercation. See, we don't have that kind of spirit anymore. The only kind of spirit we got today is the kind that leads us into a Cadillac or a Rolls Royce or a Mercedes. The only kind of spirit we have today is the spirit that anoints us to get a new house. We don't have the kind of spirit that Jesus had that would lead you into a fight. Sometimes God will lead you into an altercation because there's something that has to be done and you got to fight for it. Ain't nobody gonna give you nothing. Let me talk to the young people for a minute. Stop waiting on people to die. Ain't nobody gonna give you nothing. You gotta fight for it. You gotta roll up your sleeves and snarl your teeth and fight for it. There's something you get out of the fight that you don't get any other way. There's something you get out of the struggle, out of rolling around in the ground and get it. You gotta get muddy for it. You gotta get wet for it. You may even have to get dirty for it. But when it's all over, you're gonna get the victory. Somebody give God a victory praise. Altercation is a nice word for quarrel. It's a nice word for quarrel, an argument. It's a nicer word for fight. It's a fight. It's a fight. It's really fight. Just one syllable word, fight, epitomizes what altercation is. Altercation is a very civilized sounding four syllable word that really says the same uncivilized thing we about to fight. He was led, you don't understand. He was led by the gentle Holy Spirit into a fight. He didn't get anointed and start dancing in the Jordan. He didn't get his tambourine out in the Jordan and start beating his tambourine. He didn't start shouting in the Jordan River. He reserved his anointing for the fight. I think sometimes we spend our anointing foolishly, trying to impress people that don't matter, trying to move people that won't be moved, trying to touch people that won't be touched. But whenever the anointing comes upon you, the anointing is literally the enablement of God. It comes upon you so that it enables you to do what you could not do by yourself. Let me ask a question in this room, outside of this room, and around the world. Are you anointed? That was okay. But if you got a cancer to fight, you got to be willing to talk better than that. I'm going to ask you again, are you anointed? If you're trying to overcome COVID, you got to be sure about this thing. Are you anointed? Look at your neighbor and say, I'm anointed. You got to be careful. You got to be careful because you're not just fighting me. You're fighting us. You're fighting us. You're fighting us. You're fighting us. This anointing that's on me, this anointing that's on me is not afraid to go down into a dry place. They went from a wet place to a dry place. They went from a wet place to a dry place because the Holy Spirit is just as powerful in a wet place as he is in a dry place. Oh,
Oh, have you ever had God anoint you in a dry place? I wish I had somebody in here that was in a dry place. Because if you're in a dry place and God anoints you in a dry place, hell gets nervous and demons start trembling and Satan is upset. Oh, I love the praise of anybody. But when somebody that's been in a dry place opens up their mouth and praises God, hell gets frustrated. I said, hell gets frustrated. If you have been captured in a dry place, going through a tough time, your emotions are working against you, your situations are working against you, or your finances are working against you, and the devil thinks he's got you surrounded in a wilderness of despair, I'm going to give you 30 seconds to praise your way out of it right now. You got about 5 seconds. Oh, you got about 3 seconds.

Yes, again. Look at somebody say, I'm still anointed. I'm still anointed. I'm still anointed. I don't care how my emotions feel. I don't care how my mind feels. I don't care what my haters are saying. I don't care what my doubters are saying. He whom the Son has set free is free indeed. I wish I had 1,000 anointed folks in this room to give God some kind of praise. Praise him like you ain't sick. Praise him like you're not broke. Praise him like you're not defeated. Praise him like you got the victory. Praise him like you know who you are. Praise him like you know who you are. Praise him like you're a king. Praise him like you're the child of a king.

I want you to understand this. This is important. No good boxer prepares to box an opponent he hasn't studied. So we need to study the enemy. We don't talk about the enemy. We don't teach about the enemy. And therefore, we don't understand the enemy. And when we get into a fight with him, we are ignorant of his devices. He has devices. He has wiles. He has tactics. Right when you're on the verge of getting what God has for you, he will release a tactic. So when things get worse, it's a sign it's about to get better. Satan is a fallen angel named Lucifer. He's fallen down into the earth realm. But it is not enough for you to know that. Satan is also organized. So if you are unorganized, you are fighting an enemy that's organized. You better organize because he's organized. At one point, he defines his brigades as legions. Legions are military bases that move in synchronization. So Satan moves in synchronization. You never, from Genesis to Revelations, see a demon fighting a demon. He is united. He is orchestrated. Satan is not only a fallen angel, he has a kingdom. He has a kingdom with principalities and powers and regions and territory. There is a demonic influence that is assigned to you. If you think about it, you've been fighting different versions of the same spirit all of your life. That you are in his territory like a commissioner, like a councilman. He has a territory. It could be a family territory. It could be a geographical territory. But Satan is organized that he dispenses demonic powers regionally. You remember when Legion was about to be delivered from the demons and Jesus was about to cast out the demons and the demons said, suffer us not to leave the region. The enemy says, please don't let me leave the region. I have an investment here. I attacked her mama. I attacked her auntie. I attacked her sister. I attacked her brother. I don't want to get out of the region. I don't want to get out of the region. But somebody say, get out of here. I'm taking over my territory. I'm taking over my, I'm about to feel like preaching. I'm taking over my rightful place. When the Bible said, neither give place to the devil, it's talking about taking over your region. You got a region. Possess the land. Possess the land. Possess the land. If it's your mind, if it's your peace, if it's your body, if it's your health, if it's cancer, whatever it is, possess the land. Claim it. Lay hands on yourself and tell him, get out of my territory. I'm bought with a price. I got a deed of trust. I'm covered by the blood of the Lamb. Glory to God. He's already given me the earnest of the Holy Spirit. My body belongs to God. My whole body belongs to God. My mind belongs to God. My legs belong to God. My head belongs to God. Who am I preaching to? I'm preaching to somebody right now. Let me give you this little bit of study. Go to Matthew 12, 22 for just a minute. I want to back it all up with Bible so you know this. Yeah. Matthew 12, 22 through 28. I want to give you this. This is good. See, it's good because you've been thinking you're weak or meek or defeated or failed. You don't understand that brigades of demonic powers have been dispatched against your house. Against your health, against your finances. You're not fighting no one little spirit. You're fighting brigades of marching forces trying to tear you down, trying to defeat you, trying to destroy you, trying to render you helpless. But touch somebody and say, the devil is a liar.
The devil is a liar. The devil is a liar. The devil is a liar. Type it on the line. The devil is a liar. Type it on the line. The devil is a liar. Put it in the comments. The devil is a liar. You can't have my house. You can't have my son. You can't have my child. You can't have my daughter. You can't have my marriage. You can't have my people. No! Watch this. Matthew 12:22. Then was brought unto him one possessed with the devil, blind and dumb, and he healed him, insomuch that the blind and the dumb both spake and saw. And all the people were amazed and said, is not this the son of David? But when the Pharisees heard it, they said, this fellow doth not cast out devils, but by Beelzebub, the prince of the devils. And this is what I love about this. And Jesus knew their thoughts. Has God ever let you know somebody's thoughts? They didn't say anything, but you could just tell. Every now and then, God will let you know somebody's thoughts. The Bible said, and Jesus knew their thoughts and said unto them, every kingdom divided against itself is brought to desolation, and every city or house divided against itself shall not stand. And if Satan cast out Satan, he is divided against himself. How then shall his kingdom stand? You're fighting the kingdom. The kingdoms are in conflict. The kingdoms are in conflict. That's why you're coming to get word. That's why you're coming to get word. Because when you walk out of here, you got an onslaught, an attack, a warfare that you got to fight through. You got to fight your head through. We got nice little names for it now. Insecurities, all kind of little stuff we call it. Psychological term. Sometimes it's not psychological. Sometimes it's just outright demonic. And you got to rebuke it in the name of Jesus. And sometimes we got to go back to acting like our grandmothers and anointing our babies with oil and cover them with the blood of Jesus and walking through the house, groaning and moaning in the spirit, and get some of this frustration out of you. You've been through 400 days of trauma. You can't just put makeup on top of that. You got to get in the spirit and start wailing and get that out of your belly and out of your spirit. Get that poison out of you. Get it out. Get it out. Get it out. Get it out. Somebody open your mouth and holler. Somebody open. Oh. I'm gonna get it out till I get my sleep back. I'm gonna get it out till I get my peace back. I'm gonna get it out till I get my joy back. I'm gonna get it out until I get my anointing back. Somebody clap their hands and praise the Lord. Come on, give me more monitor. Come on, give God a praise. Come on, give God a praise. Come on, give God a praise. Come on, give God a praise. Come on, give God a praise. Come on, give God a praise. Come on, give God a praise. Come on, give God a praise. Come on, give God a praise. Come on, give God a praise. Come on, give God a praise. I gotta get it out. I gotta get it out. I gotta get it out. I gotta get it out. I gotta get it out. I gotta get it out. I gotta get it out. I gotta get it out. I gotta get it out. I ain't having no stroke. I ain't having no stroke.

Sit down, I want you to understand what you're up against. I was doing some research on witches, Wiccans, and pagans. Witches, Wiccans, and pagans. Some modern day research. Though the data is sparse, what we do know is that the practice of witchcraft has seen major growth in recent decades. As the witch aesthetic has risen, so has the number of people who identify as witches. The best source of the data on the number of witches in the United States comes from assessment of the Wicca population. Not all people who practice witchcraft consider themselves Wicca, but the religion makes up a significant subset, as Alden Wicker noted for courts in 2016. So while we've been shouting and while we've been dancing and while we've been praising God and while we've been frying chicken, the witches have been having revival. I said the witches have been having revival. The Wiccans are coming out as an organized religion, a subset of witchcraft, as Satan's kingdom is trying to take over territory. He's taking over cities. He's taking over regions. He's even taking over churches. Hallelujah. But the

Somebody scream, not my house. So Jesus is anointed for the altercation. Look at somebody and say, I'm anointed for this. Elbow somebody, tell them, I'm anointed for this. I'm anointed to raise this child. I'm anointed to build this church. I'm anointed to start this business. I'm anointed to be this boy's father. I'm anointed to be married to this man. I'm anointed for this. Stop telling me if I was you, I wouldn't take it. You ain't me.

somewhere. I'm about to go somewhere. I'm about to go somewhere. I'm about to go somewhere. I'm about to go somewhere. Are you going with me? Let somebody say, let's go.

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If there's any realtors, wave at me. Wave at me. Realtors, we're going to need your help. 'Cause

days he went without food. 40 days without food will make you weak in the body. But there's a difference, Cora, between being weak in the body and weak in the spirit. 40 days without food will make you weak in the body, but he wasn't weak in the spirit. And the enemy tempted him for 40 days. And after the 40 days was over, he comes along and the Bible says he saw Jesus was hungry. So he said, if thou be the Son of God, turn this stone into bread. And then he said, Satan took him up on a pinnacle and showed him all the kingdoms of this world. And he said, all of this will I give you if you bow down and worship me. If you just bow down and worship me, I'll turn it over to you. And then he took him up to the top of the temple and said, thrust yourself off this temple, for it is written, the angels will give charge over thee. Now, everything, the bread to be hungry is not a sin. So how could you tempt me with something that's not a sin? The temptation wasn't the need. The temptation was how you go about satisfying the need. You're not wrong to be hungry, but you got to be careful how you fix it. Oh, y'all don't hear what I'm saying. Y'all don't hear what I'm saying to you. You was built to be hungry. There's no sin in being hungry, but Satan will try to get you to take a shortcut to satisfy a legitimate need. It is, in essence, a legitimate need satisfied in an illegitimate way. Satan showed him all the kingdoms of the world. Showed him. The word emphasis should not be on the kingdoms of this world. It should be showed him because it's the lust of the eye. And he showed him all the kingdoms of this world in a flesh. Have you thought about what that would look like? To show him Asia and Japan and Russia and Germany and all of the different countries in Africa and all of the different languages. And he did it all in a flash, all over Europe and Norway and Belgium and the Antarctica and Australia. All the kingdoms of the world. He showed it to him in a flash and said, I'll give it to you. All you got to do is worship me. Legitimate that you would get, that it belongs to me. Because the kingdoms of this world have become the kingdoms of our God and of his Christ. But for me to have to worship you to get it, that is the temptation. And by the way, why would you tempt me to turn a stone to bread when I am the bread of life? Yourself down off of this pinnacle, for it's written the angels will bear you up. In other words, show how tough you are. And it was written that the angels would bear him up, but it was not written for him to do things to tempt God. That's why this is my conviction. You can have whatever conviction you want. Feel free to do whatever you want to do. You take peroxide. You can eat the container that the toothpaste comes in. If that's what you want to do, you do whatever you feel led to do. But it is my conviction that if I can do something that will protect me from the virus, yes, God can heal me. But just because God's a healer doesn't mean that I should tempt him. Come on. It does not mean that I should have to tempt him in order to do what he does. But
this was the pride of life. You're too important to get sick. You're too important. The angels will come down and get you. Jesus did not need Satan to loose the angels to bear him up. Seeing as Jesus was the captain of the host and he could have called 10,000 angels on the cross, he did not need Satan to lift him up. But here is the mystery. We have learned a trick. Satan only got 3 tricks. The lust of the flesh, the lust of the eye, and the pride of life. That's all he got. If you pass them 3 things, you got an A. The lust of the flesh, the lust of the eye, and the pride of life. If you can bypass what your flesh is craving for, the lust of the flesh, and how you go about satisfying it. That's the temptation. The lust of the flesh. The lust of what you see. Have you ever had God bless you and you was afraid to show people? Have you ever had a dress and you was scared to wear it? Because you wondered, could they handle it? Have you ever had a house and you didn't want to invite people over because you wasn't sure how they were going to feel about it? For some people, exposure makes them better. For other people, exposure makes them bitter. When Satan has got a stronghold on you, the lust of the eye stops you from rejoicing with those that do rejoice. It's what haters are made out of. They can't rejoice with you because when they look at that, they got a hatred about it. The lust of the eye. The lust of the eye. That's why God can't show you anything. Because instead of learning from it, you lust after it. It's easier for you to lust after taking it than it is to learn how to acquire it. All Satan has in the world is the lust of the flesh, the lust of the eye, the pride of life. I'm going to show it to you real quick, and then I'm going to close. Genesis 3, verse 6. And don't even turn to it. I'm going to read it to you. And when the woman saw that the tree was good for food, that it was good for food, that's the lust of the flesh, and that it was pleasant to the eyes, that's the lust of the eye, and that it's desirous to make one wise, that's the pride of life. The same tricks he used on Eve, he's using on Jesus, he's using on you. All you got to do is whip those 3 and you got to beat the lust of the flesh, the lust of the eye, and the pride of life. Am I important? Am I important? You know you like to be important. Am I important? The pride of life. God hates pride above all of them. Because the pride of life will bring you down. Sometimes you need to be overlooked. Sometimes you need to be ignored. Some of you have a syndrome where you need to be seen all the time. Sometimes you need to be ignored because God is killing out that pride of life. See me. See me. Look at me. Come get me. Salvage me. The angels will come get me. The family will forgive me. I'm too important. I can do something stupid and the angels will catch me. Oh, y'all got quiet. The lust of the flesh, the lust of the eye, and the pride of life.
that the Bible says that is all that is in the world. John 2, 15 through 17 says that is all that is in the world. You know how the old folks used to tell us, don't be like the world, come out from the world and be ye separate. That's worldliness. Earrings was worldliness. Wearing pants was worldliness. Wearing makeup was worldliness. Men having long hair was worldliness. All of that was worldliness. It was worldliness because they couldn't read good. Let me tell you what's worldliness. The lust of the flesh, the lust of the eye, and the pride of life. And you can have them with earrings and with makeup and with pants on and wear shorts, and you can go swimming together, and you can still be full of lust in a long dress down to your ankles and be lustful, dress on fire, dress on fire all the way down to your ankle, dress smell like smoke, lust of the flesh, lust of the eye. Yeah, I said it, I meant it, I'm

cats in the high seats, and everybody had to look up and everybody had to acknowledge you every time they got up. They give an honor to the bishop and da-da-da-da. We said it 20 times and we still got to say it again. What is more proudful than church folk? The devil is wreaking havoc in the house of God. But I bind that spirit in the name of Jesus. I bind that spirit in the name of Jesus. I bind that spirit in the name of Jesus. I bind that spirit in the name of Jesus. Nudge three people and tell them, I got a devil to fight. I got a devil to fight. I got a devil to fight. I got a devil to fight. He's been studying me and I've been studying him. And I'm anointed for the altercation. I'm anointed to fight the good fight of faith. I'm anointed to get the breakthrough. You might have defeated a lot of people, but you're not going to defeat me. 1,000 shall fall at my right side. 10,000 shall fall at my left side. It shall not nigh come nigh me. It shall not come nigh me. Y'all scared to say it. It shall not come nigh me. Say

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I'm going to win this fight. I want you to get that in your spirit. When it's all said and done, I'm going to win this fight. And it is a fight. 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The devil is a liar. I'm going to get some licks in. 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

0: 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Surely the anointing of the Lord is in this place.
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1: Philippians 2. If there be therefore any consolation in Christ, if any comfort of love, if any fellowship of the Spirit, if any bowels and mercies, fulfill ye my joy, that ye be like-minded, having the same love, being of one accord, of one mind. Let nothing be done through strife or vainglory, but in lowliness of mind let each esteem other better than themselves. Look not every man on his own things, but every man also on the things of others. Let this mind be in you, which was also in Christ Jesus,
2: who, being in the form of God, thought it not robbery to be equal with God, but made himself of no reputation, and took upon him the form of a servant, and was made in the likeness of men. And being found in fashion as a man, he humbled himself, and became obedient unto death, even the death of the cross. Wherefore God also hath highly exalted him, and given him a name which is above every name, that at the name of Jesus every knee should bow, of things in heaven, and things in earth, and things under the earth, and that every tongue should confess that Jesus Christ is Lord, to the glory of God the Father.
1: Wherefore, my beloved, as ye have always obeyed, not as in my presence only, but now much more in my absence, work out your own salvation with fear and trembling. For it is God which worketh in you both to will and to do of his good pleasure. Do all things without murmurings and disputings, that ye may be blameless and harmless, the sons of God, without rebuke, in the midst of a crooked and perverse nation, among whom ye shine as lights in the world, holding forth the word of life, that I may rejoice in the day of Christ, that I have not run in vain, neither labored in vain. Yea, and if I be offered upon the sacrifice and service of your faith, I joy and rejoice with you all. For the same cause also do ye joy, and rejoice with me. But I trust in the Lord Jesus to send Timotheus shortly unto you, that I also may be of good comfort when I know your state. For I have no man like-minded who will naturally care for your state. For all seek their own, not the things which are Jesus Christ's. But ye know the proof of him, that as a son with the Father, he hath served with me in the gospel. Him therefore I hope to send presently, so soon as I shall see how it will go with me. But I trust in the Lord that I also myself shall come shortly. Yet I supposed it necessary to send to you Epaphroditus, my brother, and companion in labor, and fellow soldier, but your messenger, and he that ministered to my wants. For he longed after you all, and was full of heaviness, because that ye had heard that he had been sick. For indeed he was sick, nigh unto death, but God had mercy on him, and not on him only, but on me also, lest I should have sorrow upon sorrow. I sent him therefore the more carefully, that when ye see him again ye may rejoice, and that I may be the less sorrowful. Receive him therefore in the Lord with all gladness, and hold such in reputation, because for the work of Christ he was nigh unto death, not regarding his life, to supply your lack of service toward me.

everything I want, I got everything I need, yeah. 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
3: 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It's our pleasure to spend this time in God's Word with you today. So let's sit and relax and learn, love and grow in Jesus. Stay tuned.

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It's me again, Douglas. Man, I had kind of a crazy day at school today. Well, we've been talking in Sunday school a lot about, love your neighbor, because, you know, God gave us those two rules. Jesus said the two most important things are, the first one is to love the Lord your God with all your heart, soul, mind, and strength. And the second is like it. It's love your neighbor as yourself. And, well, I've been thinking a lot about what that means to love your neighbor. Because today, I was at school and I was late for class, or I was about to be late for class. And so I'm wanting to get there on time, and I can see this kid down the hall, and he's in my class too, and he's even later than I am, and he's way down the hall, and he's got all these books with him, and I see that he dropped his books all over the floor. And they went everywhere. And I thought, well, I maybe should go help him, but if I don't go in right now, I'm going to be late and the teacher's going to get mad at me. So I just decided to go in and sit down and not get in trouble. And that kid, you know, a couple minutes later, sure enough, he came in and he was late. And the teacher, she gets kind of grouchy about being tardy. So she kind of yelled at him and she made him sit in the corner for the class. She was just not happy, and he got in a little bit of trouble. And, you know, it's not like I hate that kid. I didn't want anything bad to happen to that kid, but I just didn't want to get involved. You know, I didn't want to get in trouble myself. So I just kind of, you know, let him go. But, you know, the thing that I've been thinking about is that when it says to love your neighbor, it's not the same as saying don't hate your neighbor, you know, because not hating somebody is not at all the same as loving somebody. You know, if you love somebody, it's not like a passive thing. It's not about what you don't do, you know. It's not like you say, oh, well, I love you, so I'm not going to push you in that puddle. It's, I love you, so I'm gonna pull you out of that puddle. You know, it's not about just saying that you hope somebody, that somebody comes to help them, or you hope that things work out for them. It's that you do something, you help them. And you know, there are a lot of people that it seems to me like they think that the most important thing to do as a Christian

0: that you could do was never do anything bad, then the most holy thing in all of creation, the holiest thing, would be a rock. It'd be a little pebble. Because, you know, they just sit there on the ground and they do nothing all day. They sit there and they collect dirt and they do nothing at all. They sit there like a rock. But that's obviously not the most important thing, is to do nothing bad, because that's not what Jesus tells us to do. There are things that Jesus says, don't do this, he says, don't do that. But there are lots of things that he tells us to do. He tells us to love our neighbor. And, you know, if you were like drowning in a pool, and wouldn't you want someone to throw you a floaty? And if you were hungry, wouldn't you want someone to give you a sandwich? You know, you wouldn't just want somebody to be like, look at that kid, he's drowning. Hope somebody helps him. You know, you want them to go get you. Or if you were starving, you wouldn't want somebody to be like, well, I hope you find a sandwich. Bye. You know, you'd want them to give you a sandwich. But, you know, there are people who are starving. There are people who are in need. And they need someone to help them. Lots of people. Really, everybody needs help sometimes. But you know what the most important need is? More than food or friendship or even oxygen to breathe, the most important thing is God. We need God, both here on earth and then after we die as well. Life without God is the worst thing that can happen to you. Bottom line. And so next time you think to yourself, I hope somebody helps out that guy over there. I hope somebody helps him pick up his books or gives him a sandwich or something. Or next time you think, I hope somebody tells my friend about Jesus. Don't just hope. Be that somebody. It might be scary, and it might be inconvenient, but it's the right thing to do. And it's what you would want someone to do for you. And most importantly, it's what God.
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2: The people have fashioned the bricks with their own hands. They have built them up one upon the other, holding them together with asphalt from mortar. This is the greatest monument the world has ever seen.
3: It is an achievement that will unify our people, keep them from scattering abroad over the face of the earth. And everyone who comes to the land of Shinar will fall to their knees in awe of what we have accomplished. All who see the tower will recognize our greatness. We can do anything!
4: Are these people trying to build a tower to reach heaven?

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1: Yeah, whatever you say, Veer. Joy, how are we going to teach him our team's plays when we can't understand a word we say to each other?
2: It must be hard for him. I mean, his family moves here all the way from India. He starts a new school, doesn't know anybody, can't speak our language.
0: Chris, Joy, देखो, मैं तुम्हें मेरा सबसे अच्छा शॉट दिखाता हूँ.
2: What do you think he's saying?
1: Could be anything. Hey, Veer, we're going to light our pants on fire and do belly flops into the pool from the lab roof. You want in?
2: Chris, that's rude.
1: What? He doesn't understand me.
0: Yeah, I am.
2: Wow, great shot, Veer.
0: Chris, sorry, मैंने इस यार्ड के लिए बहुत जोरदार लात मारी. चिंता मत करो, मैं बॉल को ले आता हूँ. मैं भी वापस आता हूँ. फिर हम तुम्हारी बची हुई रणनीति देखेंगे.
1: That does it. Gizmo's got to translate for us.
2: But you said Giz was doing updates and diagnostics all day.
1: Let's get you back online, Giz. We need an interpreter.
2: Chris, you're canceling all his updates?
1: Veer speaks Hindi, Joy. It's a language that's like over 1,000 years old. I think Gizmo's going to have all the translations we need without his latest updates.
3: Chris, hello, Joy. Chris, it appears you have canceled my download session before it was completed. That could...
1: Yeah, and never mind that, Giz. Just access your translator module and come with us.
3: Buenos dias, Christopher and Joy. El tiempo hoy está bon.
2: What's wrong, Gizmo?
3: Repite después de mí. Mario quiere comprar cuatro manzanas y una canoa. All my language files seem to be cross-accessing due to the aborted update.
2: Nice going, genius. Now there's two people we won't understand. You got a regular United Nations going here.
3: Please allow me to run a sort system scan in the background. That should begin to recategorize all translations in my biblioteca in no time at all. When? Legbinar brodit popianos.
1: Oh man, what are we supposed to do now? I hate this. Why can't Veer just be like us and speak our language?
4: Superbug!
5: I am taking you to a time when God created many languages on earth.
3: It appears Superbook has dropped us in the land of Shine Oil. The time is approximately.
2: English, please, Gizmo.
1: Oh,
2: incredible. What is it?
3: My files indicate this is an ancient structure commonly called the Tower of Babel. It was constructed by the people to glorify themselves and their abilities to...
1: Guys, get down!
0: Oh!
1: Giz, get us a view of the top of the tower.
3: I cannot see anything from this angle. Amishayat Betunam este fade konamaz... Sorry. Oh, I know. My latest upgrade should allow us a view of the top of the tower, no problem.
2: What is that, Giz?
3: It is an aerodynamically designed camera lens with real-time image transfer capabilities.
1: It looks like a bee with a camera in its behind.
2: And your head.
1: Giz, no way my dad designed this.
3: He designed the camera. I put the wings and head on. Watch what it can do. It can fly 30 miles per hour, hover like a hummingbird, store 50 terabytes of images.
2: Chris, you're on Gizmo.
1: Get it out of here, Giz.
2: Amazing.
3: Yes. Mutashan, kamitia jamuzolanche. No.
1: Giz, you gotta finish that sort system scan.
3: top of the tower.
4: All the thought and planning we have done is finally coming to fruition.
6: Our people are one. The building of this monument has brought them all together for this massive undertaking. And now, behold, there is nothing we cannot do!
7: Understand one another's speech.

0: κάπου αλλού.
1: In that way, the Lord scattered them all over the world, and they stopped building the city. That is why the city was called Babel, because that is where the Lord confused the people with different languages.
2: Whoa, that was... I just can't believe what we just saw.
3: Yeah, but why would God change everyone's language and cause all that confusion?
2: They were building that tower to glorify themselves. So if they could do a thing like that, maybe there's no telling what other things they might try to do to prove how great they were.
3: So maybe God was kind of protecting them from themselves.
2: Yeah.
4: Hey guys, Superbook has moved us ahead in time.
3: Well, where are we now?
4: It appears we are now in the city of Jerusalem, and the time is 50 days after the resurrection of Jesus Christ.
2: What? Oh, are you with the followers of Jesus of Nazareth?
3: We're...
2: That is, we came here...
4: And since we are here, now, can we join them?
2: Please, you must tell me. Were you among those with Jesus when he died? And when he rose from the dead, were you there to see that amazing miracle?
4: Yes,
2: we were with Mary and some of the disciples. Were you there when Jesus ascended into heaven as well?
4: No, but that must have been incredible.
5: It was, children. And these last 3 weeks for all of us have been amazing and sometimes frightening, but miraculous. After Jesus was crucified and rose from the dead, everyone was overjoyed to be with him again. And our belief was strengthened 100-fold that Jesus was the Messiah. He had overcome death.
6: Lord, has the time come for you to free Israel and restore our kingdom?
7: The Father alone has the authority to set those dates and times, and they are not for you to know. But you will receive power when the Holy Spirit comes upon you, and you will be my witnesses, telling people about me everywhere, in Jerusalem, throughout Judea, in Samaria, and to the ends of the earth.

0: Why are you men from Galilee standing here and looking up into the sky?
1: Jesus has been taken to heaven, but he will come back in the same way that you have seen him go.
0: Please, come pray with us. Brothers and sisters, before Jesus left us on the Mount of Olives, he said, "Do not leave Jerusalem until the Father sends you the gift he promised, as I told you before. John baptized with water, but in just a few days you will be baptized with the Holy Spirit."

0: not all these who speak Galileans?
1: And how is it that we hear, each in our own language in which we were born?
2: I am from Egypt, and hear them speaking in my tongue.
3: I am Judean.
4: And I am an Elamite.
3: But we both hear them speaking in our languages.
5: There are the wonderful works of God, such amazing things that I must share with you.
2: He is a fisherman from Galilee. He has no education. Yet listen to how well he speaks to the crowd.
1: What does this mean?
6: It means they are full of new wine.
5: Men of Judea and all who dwell in Jerusalem, let this be known to you and heed my words. For these are not drunk, as you suppose, since it is only the third hour of the day. This is what was proclaimed by the prophet Joel. I will pour out my spirit upon all people. Your sons and daughters will prophesy. Young men will see visions. And your old men will dream dreams. And it shall come to pass that whoever calls on the name of the Lord shall be saved. This Jesus God has raised up, of which we are all witnesses. Now he sits on the throne of highest honor in heaven at God's right hand. And the Father, as he had promised, gave him the Holy Spirit to pour out upon us, just as you see and hear today.
2: Brothers, what should we do?
5: Each of you must turn from your sins and turn to God. And let every one of you be baptized in the name of Jesus Christ for the remission of sins. And you shall receive the gift of the Holy Spirit. For the promise is to you, and to your children, and to all who are afar off, as many as the Lord our God will call.
7: Isn't it amazing they could all understand each other?
1: Yeah. And today God gave them gifts so they can get along and work together no matter their language differences or what countries they're from. You know, maybe I can find a way to communicate with Veer.
8: Oh, Chris, my language translator module is up and running 100%. I can help you. What language does he speak?
1: I'm thinking maybe it's got to be a universal language.
8: We're going home! Vaya con Dios!
7: Chris, what did you mean by universal language? Chris?
9: Gizmo, I think you better turn on your translator module. Veer seemed to be saying something very important.
8: I am sorry, Professor. Chris has given me explicit instructions not to translate.
1: That's right, Dad. Veer and I are talking the universal language of food. Go pizza!
10: Go pizza!
8: Just because I cannot translate does not mean we cannot listen in any language we want. I reconfigured the Flutter Gizcam with a portable microphone and language translator. 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
1: This is the best pizza ever.
11: Veer, how many slices do you think we need? 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
1: There are three little pizza pies here, but we can order out for more.
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1: What about you?
7: I've had more than enough language changes for one day. 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
13: So continuing daily with one accord in the temple and breaking bread from house to house, they ate their food with gladness and simplicity of heart, praising God and having favor with all the people. 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
1: Hey kids, everyone take a...

Why were the disciples turning away the little children? Maybe they thought Jesus did not have the time for children. Or maybe they thought Jesus was only interested in adults. They were so wrong. Jesus loves little children. He thinks every one of you is precious. He loves you and appreciates all the boys and girls. He has great plans for you. He wants you to take the good news of his love to all your friends. You can invite him into your heart. He will never turn you away. Remember, Jesus says, "Let the children come to me and do not turn them away, because of such is the kingdom of heaven."

0: A pleasant good evening to you, good afternoon, good morning, whatever time you're listening to this program. My name is Joanne Prinsby, and you're listening to the Joanne Prince Gospel Show. Yes, yes, yes. That one indeed is straight out of Psalm 18. We are never alone. Remain unshaken, because who is the Lord? Our God. He is our God. He is everything to us, and we give Him praise, and we always come with a heart of gratitude. Who is the Lord except He is our Lord God? Yeah? Never alone. Praise be music. Wherever you are, share the link, invite a friend, and let's give God the highest praise today. Are you with me? Of course, we want to say welcome to all our partner radio stations. GL365 Radio there in Houston, Texas, pointing souls to Christ. Hope FM, Grenada. Yeah.
1: This one. Are you ready?
0: Give Him praise.
1: Come on.
0: All the time with high and praise and exaltation. 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
1: Blessing.
0: Caribbean Praise in St. Croix. Pastor G, big up yourself. I know you celebrated this past week. God bless you. May God favor you. Here's an old one. Ancient of Days. Call out music.
1: Come on, I know you know the words. Come say.
0: We gotta go down a little memory lane with this one.

Shout hallelujah all the time. Ancient of Days and Open the Eyes of My Heart. Big tune out there from London. Call out music. And you know what? We know our God is good. And there's no way we're going to stop loving him. There's no way we're going to turn back. No more than ever. We love him. I want you to sing this evening. I want you to dance.

0: much that we need to do. Transform the nation, heal the sick, raise the dead, shift the culture.
1: We can't turn back.
0: We ain't gonna give up. Got so much to do.
1: It's already too late.
0: We gotta love one another, and that is significantly lacking. We are living in a culture, in a society that people are becoming selfish, and it's getting on my nerve. We need to show more love. We need to love our brothers and sisters. We need to cultivate hearts of gratitude. We cannot say we love God and we don't show love to our fellow brethren. Come on now. Singing, dancing, waving, quoting scriptures. Oh Lord.
1: Transform the nation.
0: Which nation? You have to have love to transform a nation. This is how we gonna do it. We're gonna do it just like this. Today, we're just keeping it sort of mellow. Gonna play some Afro beats. A little bit of this, a little bit of that here and there. Something to keep you bouncing. Bring a little joy in your heart. Some people are sad. So sad. And why are people so busy all the time? Except when sickness hold them, they get

When I lift my hands, I know that I'm sure. I raise it up high. So we are in 2026, huh? How is your January going? How is your January going? Are you doing well? Are you living up to the changes that you say that you're going to make?

God, but he said bigger he get. I don't want to get bigger. I'm going to eat healthy. But I know what he mean, you know? You're going to do better this year. This year you're going to do better. You're going to be more empowered. You're going to have a heart of gratitude. Because you got God on your side. God is on our side everywhere that we go. What you doing? How you feeling? Where you at? Yeah, GL365 Radio, Hope FM, Grenada, Caribbean Breeze, Pastor Gio Dancing, Roy, RVR, DJ Roberts, Unity Gospel Radio, Solomon, yeah? Let me do this one.

This one making the rounds on the Instagram and all the social media. God is on my side. And when you know what you know, when you know who you know, where would I been had it not been for the Lord who was on my side? Big, big, big, big. And we say tune. That one is a big tune, yeah? All right. So we talked about same God, new year. And how are we doing? No, that is the same God. And he gave us a new year to start over again. And for those of us who likes to make resolution, and I don't know, I believe in revolution, yeah, of the things that we do and a different way of doing it. So today I'm going to talk to you a little bit about cultivating a heart of gratitude, because I think we are short on that in everyday lives. Even the kids, people don't even say thank you. The kids won't even say thank you. We got to do that. And if we are not saying thank you to our fellow brethren and so on, or teaching our kids and so on to be grateful, imagine how God is feeling, huh? So as we continue on our journey into the new year with our unchanging God, yeah, the same God, let us explore one of the most transformative practices in our walk with him. It's called gratitude. It's more than just saying thank you. It's a fundamental posture of faith that reshapes our perspectives and deepens our connection to his steadfast love. More than a feeling, biblical gratitude is a conscious choice, an act of worship, that's deep, and a declaration of God's goodness. Yes, yes, yes, yes, yes. Even in challenging times, it acknowledges his sovereignty and provision. Yes. I was telling somebody the other day, if you give somebody something and you have no feedback on it, you don't know what to give them next time. You don't even know if they like it, appreciate it, or you keep giving people the wrong things. Oh, a spiritual discipline. Practicing gratitude daily through prayer, journaling, and mindful reflection strengthens our faith and fosters a deeper relationship with God. Shifting our perspectives. Gratitude reframes our circumstances, helping us to see blessings amidst difficulties. It moves us from scarcity to abundance, from complaint to contentment. That one I like. From complaint to contentment. And so, one of my favorite scripture verses is taken from 1 Thessalonians 5:18. In everything, give thanks, because it is the will of God in Christ Jesus concerning you. Give thanks in all circumstances, for this is God's will for you in Christ Jesus. So that's it for cultivating a heart of gratitude. Oh my goodness, that means your heart will be glad. Your heart will be glad. You'll be happy that you do. Just let's give God praise, all right? So we're going to do this one. And this one is called Endless, Endless, Endless Thanks. We're giving thanks, all right? La, la, la, la, la, la, la. Good afternoon, good morning, good evening, wherever you are. La, la, la, la, la, la, la. Welcome, welcome. If you're just joining us, it's Joanne Prince.

Oh, yo, yo, yo, yo. He's the source of my everything. And that's why I have to think big and thank God, because in Him I live, in Him I move, in Him I have my being. And that's why victory is my name. I win all the time. I win every time. Even when I think I lost, I won.

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I don't watch music play. I listen to music play and I dance. And when I'm tired and I dance when music is playing, and guess what? I feel better. Let me tell you a little bit about faith, peace, joy, and love.

Love just having the fruits of the Spirit in our lives just make us feel so contented, you know. We feel so contented. We feel protected that He's our shield. He is our protection, our strong tower. We run

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We need you on this one. And this year, this is our year of reward. You gotta name it and claim it and believe it. Don't look at what's going on the outside or there. Ah, that's not for you. This is our year.

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Thank you for tuning in to the Joe and Prince Gospel Show. I had a grand time. I had a great time, yeah? I dance and I dance because guess what? The joy of the Lord is my strength and I can dance. You know, but oh, praises. I love to dance. 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It is the will of God. It is the will of God. So dance, give thanks, give praise, show love. 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St. Croix. Pastor G, happy birthday to ya. God bless. Until next time.

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Welcome to our encore broadcast of Dave's Devotion for today. In today's devotion, be a good neighbor. Dave encourages us to love our neighbors just as we love God. And now, Dave's Devotion. When we read the Gospels, we quickly discover how religious leaders were always laying various traps for Jesus, hoping to get him to incriminate himself so that they could get rid of him. Why? Because he was a threat to their system. They had a religious legal system in place that worked for their benefit, and he was undermining their authority and shaking up their system. Today's passage begins with a religious expert introducing just such a test. Let's listen to that conversation. One day, an expert in religious law stood up to test Jesus by asking him this question. "Teacher, what should I do to inherit eternal life?" Jesus replied, "What does the law of Moses say? How do you read it?" The man answered, "You must love the Lord your God with all your heart, all your soul, all your strength, and all your mind. And love your neighbor as yourself." "Right," Jesus told him. "Do this and you will live." Luke 10:25-28. His answer sounds simple, right? But in the following verses, this expert in religious law followed Jesus' statement with a second question. "But who is my neighbor?" Luke then tells us that the expert was only trying to justify himself. In verses 30-37, Jesus launches into the familiar story we usually call the Good Samaritan, about a man who was ambushed along a road, robbed, stripped, and left to die. He was bypassed by two religious leaders and was helped by a Samaritan man, someone the Jews of Jesus' day considered unclean, both religiously and ethnically. Many years ago, I was teaching a senior high Sunday school class, and the class read this passage together. After reading, we discussed it, and most of the kids were talking about who their neighbor might be. Suddenly, though, the light came on for one of the kids. She said, "Hey, this passage isn't about who our neighbors are. It's really about how to be a good neighbor." And that was the rub for the expert in the law, loving others as you love yourself. This world can be a bad neighborhood, but you and I are called to be good neighbors. We can demonstrate God's relentless, redeeming love to those we think deserve it and to those we don't think deserve it. And that's how Jesus loves you and me. That's how we can be good neighbors. And that is very good news. Thanks for listening. For full transcripts and replays of all devotions, visit teachmi.com/Dave. And please join us again on Wednesday.

0: You may not be able to stop your child from catching a common cold, but there are steps you can take to build their immune system and make them healthier. This is Nutrition Hints by the Grenada Food and Nutrition Council. A strong immune system means your child will be better able to fight viruses and infections, reducing their sick days. Foods high in vitamin C have amazing immune-boosting powers. They increase the production of infection-fighting white blood cells and antibodies, preventing viruses from entering the body. Citrus fruits like orange, grapefruit, lime, and lemon are excellent vitamin C sources. Non-citrus fruits like guava, papaya, pineapple, West Indian cherries, and cantaloupe are also great sources of vitamin C. Fresh fruits and vegetables like spinach, sweet peppers, and tomatoes are good sources of dietary vitamin C. Children may easily catch and pass on the flu, so fighting germs is extremely important. Fewer germs mean less stress on your child's immune system. Wash their hands often using soap, pay particular attention to their hygiene before each meal and after playing outside, handling pets, blowing their nose, and using the bathroom. When you're out, carry disposable wipes with you for quick cleanups. Vaccinations also help strengthen your child's immune system and protect them from infections. Ensure that your child has received all the required vaccines and check with your health care provider if you are not sure. Sleep also helps boost the immune system because our bodies need enough rest to function well. Lack of rest can make you more prone to illness by reducing natural killer cells, which are the immune system's weapons that attack virus. Keep this in mind and ensure that your child gets enough sleep. A newborn may need up to 18 hours of sleep a day. Toddlers need 12 to 13 hours. Preschoolers need about 10 hours. School-aged children 6 to 17, 8 to 10 hours of sleep. If your child does not sleep during the day, you'll need to put them to bed earlier so that they get the needed amount of sleep. If your child suffers from the common cold, keep them hydrated by giving lots of fluids like water and fruit juices made from freshly squeezed citrus. You can also try broths and soups, ginger or cinnamon tea. Until next time, I am Lichelle Murray.
1: 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Yes, they keep the body working well.
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1: Day number 254, we believe, in Isaiah chapters 27 to 28, God promises to punish Leviathan and gather his people. But he also warns Ephraim and Judah against pride and false security. Their reliance on lies will crumble, yet God lays a precious cornerstone in Zion, calling his people to believe in him as their true foundation. In 2 Corinthians chapter 12, verse 1 to 10, Paul describes his visions and his thorn in the flesh. Rather than removing it, God declares, "My grace is sufficient for you, for my power is made perfect in weakness." Psalm 106, verse 40 to 48, recounts God's anger at Israel's unfaithfulness, yet also his compassion when they cried out. He saves them for his namesake and gathers them to give thanks. Pride collapses, but God's strength and grace endure. Today, ask the Spirit to root your belief in Christ, the cornerstone, and to help you boast in weakness so that his power may rest on you. Our scripture readings for today is the book of Isaiah, chapter 27 and 28, 2 Corinthians chapter 12, verse 1 to 10, and Psalm 106, verse 40 to 48. This is Bishop Bonaparte. Pray.

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1: Grenada's voice of hope.

exactly what you're talking about.

0: Philippians 2. If there be therefore any consolation in Christ, if any comfort of love, if any fellowship of the Spirit, if any bowels and mercies, fulfill ye my joy, that ye be like-minded, having the same love, being of one accord, of one mind. Let nothing be done through strife or vainglory, but in lowliness of mind let each esteem other better than themselves. Look not every man on his own things, but every man also on the things of others. Let this mind be in you, which was also in Christ Jesus,
1: who, being in the form of God, thought it not robbery to be equal with God, but made himself of no reputation, and took upon him the form of a servant, and was made in the likeness of men. And being found in fashion as a man, he humbled himself, and became obedient unto death, even the death of the cross. Wherefore God also hath highly exalted him, and given him a name which is above every name, that at the name of Jesus every knee should bow, of things in heaven, and things in earth, and things under the earth, and that every tongue should confess that Jesus Christ is Lord, to the glory of God the Father.
0: Wherefore, my beloved, as ye have always obeyed, not as in my presence only, but now much more in my absence, work out your own salvation with fear and trembling. For it is God which worketh in you both to will and to do of his good pleasure. Do all things without murmurings and disputings, that ye may be blameless and harmless, the sons of God, without rebuke, in the midst of a crooked and perverse nation, among whom ye shine as lights in the world, holding forth the word of life, that I may rejoice in the day of Christ, that I have not run in vain, neither labored in vain. Yea, and if I be offered upon the sacrifice and service of your faith, I joy and rejoice with you all. For the same cause also do ye joy, and rejoice with me. But I trust in the Lord Jesus to send Timotheus shortly unto you, that I also may be of good comfort when I know your state. For I have no man like-minded who will naturally care for your state. For all seek their own, not the things which are Jesus Christ's. But ye know the proof of him, that as a son with the Father, he hath served with me in the gospel. Him therefore I hope to send presently, so soon as I shall see how it will go with me. But I trust in the Lord that I also myself shall come shortly. Yet I supposed it necessary to send to you Epaphroditus, my brother, and companion in labor, and fellow soldier, but your messenger, and he that ministered to my wants. For he longed after you all, and was full of heaviness, because that ye had heard that he had been sick. For indeed he was sick, nigh unto death, but God had mercy on him, and not on him only, but on me also, lest I should have sorrow upon sorrow. I sent him therefore the more carefully, that when ye see him again ye may rejoice, and that I may be the less sorrowful. Receive him therefore in the Lord with all gladness, and hold such in reputation, because for the work of Christ he was nigh unto death, not regarding his life, to supply your lack of service toward me.
2: Number 254, we believe, in Isaiah chapters 27 to 28, God promises to punish Leviathan and gather his people. But he also warns Ephraim and Judah against pride and false security. Their reliance on lies will crumble, yet God lays a precious cornerstone in Zion, calling his people to believe in him as their true foundation. In 2 Corinthians chapter 12, verse 1 to 10, Paul describes his visions and his thorn in the flesh. Rather than removing it, God declares, "My grace is sufficient for you, for my power is made perfect in weakness." Psalm 106, verse 40 to 48, recounts God's anger at Israel's unfaithfulness, yet also his compassion when they cried out. He saves them for his namesake and gathers them to give thanks. Pride collapses, but God's strength and grace endure. Today, ask the Spirit to root your belief in Christ, the cornerstone. cornerstone, and to help you boast in weakness, so that his power may rest on you. Our scripture readings for today is the book of Isaiah, chapter 27 and 28, 2 Corinthians chapter 12, verse 1 to 10, and Psalm 106, verse 40 to 48. This is Bishop Bonaparte. Pray.

0: Welcome to Pathway to Faith Enrichment, brought to you by the Pastor and Saints of Sanctuary of Praise, Mary and St. George's. The Sanctuary of Praise is a member church of the Pentecostal Assemblies of the West Indies. Our pastor, Reverend Philip Chase, will be sharing God's end-time message to the nation. We do extend a warm invitation to you as you join us in this evening's telecast.
1: Welcome to Pathway to Faith Enrichment. Today is a very wonderful day for the Lord God Almighty. Preserved us last night and brought us on to this new and glorious day. We will take this day to serve the Lord as you always do. Our eyes shall constantly be upon the Lord, who is the author and finisher of our faith. We shall always behold him. Our eyes shall always be in his face. We love the Lord God Almighty. We shall forever serve him, both in spirit and in truth. For the next few moments, I wish to share with you on the rebellion of the sons of God. Taken from Jeremiah chapter 44. Then all the men which knew that the wives had burned incense unto other gods, all the women that stood by a great multitude, and all the people dwelt in the land of Egypt, impetuous and saw Jeremiah say, as for the word that thou hast spoken unto us in the name of the Lord, we will not hearken unto thee. We will certainly do what with both out of our mouth, to burn incense unto the Queen of Heaven, and to pour out drink offerings unto her, as we have done, we and our fathers, our kings, and our princes, in the cities of Judah, and in the streets of Jerusalem. For then had we plenty of victual, and were well, and saw no evil. They left off for incense of heaven, and to pour out drink offerings unto her. We have wanted all things, and have been consumed by the sword, and

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coming. 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Without our men. Without our men. If we return the voice, then all the men which knew that the wife had burned incense on the other part, and all the women that stood by, a great multitude, even all the people that dwelt in the land of Egypt. I ask the husband today and the men today, do you know what your wife and wives are doing? I ask all the husbands today, do you know what gods your wives are worshiping and what gods they are in consultancy with? Do you know where they go? Do you know to whom they appeal for provisions, prosperity, prosperity, and good living? Do you know who they lift their voices unto? I warn you today, yes, it may be a different time, but the conditions are the same. People are the same. The human heart is the same. We have not changed, but have grown worse in the midst of the knowledge that the Lord has brought to us. We live in a period of enlightenment and empowerment. If our vision of God is darkened, yet our vision of the world is dark, for we see not through the eyes of Jesus and the eyes of faith. I ask you, husbands, do you know what consultation your wives are engaged in? And what kind of gods they speak to? And what offerings they offer up unto those gods? Husbands, you are to exercise loving control over your wives, lest they lead you and the family away from God. We discover it was wives' initiatives to take the family away from God onto a journey of rebellion, a journey of depravity, a journey of idolatry without the husband's presence, yet with his knowledge, they brought forth idolatry to the point that a whole land was filled with the worshipping of image and images apart from the true and living God. Eve never ceases to exercise her independence and wrest leadership from her husband. The picture is clear. Woman's initiative, woman's initiation. They led from the front, their husbands, their children, into idolatry, into rebellion, to worship other gods except the true and living God. You who are godly husbands must put your foot down when the counsel is wrong, when the initiative
is ungodly when it does not stand the test of Scripture. When Scripture vets that conclusion and it is erroneous, you must declare, I declare this day, this shall not be the order of this house, this home, this family. We will serve God. We will not run to the Obia man. We'll not run to the Obia woman. We'll not run to those engaged in Freemasonry. We'll not run to the occult. We'll not consult with the devil. We shall seek God for his prosperity to be outpoured upon our lives. We will not enter into enchantment and consultation with hell for honor in the nation, for prosperity in the nation. Husbands must lead from the front, leading gently, leading lovingly, leading with patience and care, leading from the front. Eve never ceases to seize the moment, seize the occasion, seize the opportunity to lead the family away from the things of God and away from the presence of God. Thou must arise, yes, and lay hold of biblical truth and declare the Bible stands. Bible declares, the Bible speaks. This is the way of God. This is the way of God for us. He shall hearken unto God and God alone. Those women said, Jeremiah, we will certainly do whatsoever thing goeth forth from our own mouth. We will certainly do whatsoever goeth forth from our own mouth.

to, we would not conform to. We will do whatsoever cometh forth from our own mouth. What is in our mind, we shall do. For we have formed gods in our mind. We have formed gods upon our tongue. We shall speak and shall live and shall conduct all our affairs, worshipping other gods beside the true and living God. We will offer up drink offerings unto her, as we have done, we and our fathers, our kings and our princes, in the cities of Judah and in the streets of Jerusalem. For then had we plenty of victual, which mean food, and were well, and saw no evil. There is no queen of heaven. Nowhere in the Bible have we seen the submission, the presentation, a written document informing us on and about the queen, a queen in heaven and of heaven. There is no queen in heaven, and no queen in heaven, and no queen of heaven had given them victuals and prosperity and security. The demons and devils whom they worship had given unto them food, not the queen of heaven. There is no queen of heaven. There is no queen from heaven. But soon we left off for both to the queen of heaven. Have you ever heard this contradiction to faith? Had your ears ever heard it? Had your eyes ever read this? That there is a queen of heaven. God has no wife. Yes, God has no wife. There is no wife to God in heaven. It is God the Father, God the Son, God the Holy Ghost. There is no queen to whom God is married to. It is an abomination of desolation. It is depravity, an open rebellion before God. The wives of the men said to Jeremiah, we know you have heard from God. We know you came from God. We know it is a word from God. But we will continue to burn incense unto the Queen of Heaven. We will continue to offer up incense unto her. We shall continue to bake cake unto her. We shall continue to worship the Queen of Heaven. When people of God turn away from God, the judgment of God strikes the nation. When God speaks to you and you disobey and you rebel, that judgment of God comes upon you and upon the nation. How many times God spoke to us, but we have made other gods for ourselves. How many times God counseled us. How many times God spoke to us, but we did not hear. We made unto ourselves human gods, and we worship them, and we celebrate them as God, and we turn our eyes away from the same Almighty God.

0: That's why there is famine. That's why there is hardness. That's why there is treachery. That's why there is debauchery. That's why there is every manner of evil and wickedness when we rebel against God, the judgment of God strikes the nation. Every eyes are see, every ears share. Since we left off to burn incense to the Queen of Heaven, pour out drink offerings unto her, we have wanted all things and have been consumed by the sword and by the famine. Hey, and when we burn incense to the Queen of Heaven and pour out drink offerings unto her, did we make cakes to worship her and pour out drink offerings unto her without our men? It is of significance to note this decision and practice. Here they were taken and made without their husbands and male factors. We did this without our men. Husbands, take charge. Husbands, exercise a spiritual leadership and control over your wives, lest they lead you away from God, lest they lead you down a treacherous path. Open rebellion. These are the people of God to whom the oracles of God were given. There is no queen in heaven. There is no queen in heaven. Devils they worship, and they were deceived by them. They claim that when they used to worship her, they were prosperous. Since they ceased their worship to her, they have had need of all things. The greatest deception and lie had ever been told. God, I would say again, has no wife. Bible never teaches, never declares, never reveals. It is an evil spirit. It is an unholy spirit. It is an ungodly spirit, a spirit of deception. Exodus 34 verse 14 declares, "For thou shalt worship no other gods, for the Lord whose name is jealous is a jealous God." Exodus 34 verse 17, "Thou shalt make thee no molten gods." Times and seasons have changed, but the human conditions remain the same: rebellious, full of idolatry, full of evil, full of wickedness. Turn back unto God Almighty. Some can worship with their mouths, but their hearts are far removed from God. The position of Jewish worshippers was clear. The spiritual persuasion was made known. Their philosophy was declared: we will not worship God. We will not listen to the voice of God. We will not accept Jeremiah's ministry. We will not leave out worshiping the Queen of Heaven. We shall worship other gods. Church today is in danger of falling into the same deception and the same rebellion. We will do what we want. We will do what we think. think and how I feel and how I sit and how I perceive shall be the way in which I shall live. Give me a break. This is my life. I can do what I want. Even against a greater divine counsel and divine wisdom. The spirit is the same. The rebellion is the same today. God did not leave them without mercy, and God did not leave them without weakness. I conclude in Jeremiah 44 and verse 4, howbeit I sent unto you all my servants, the prophets, rising early and sending them, saying, oh, do not this abominable thing that I hate. Do not this abominable thing. God pleaded with Israel, do not. Judgment of God is fixed. It is sure. Come to pass. The response to the man of God, Jeremiah the prophet, we shall continue to do, notwithstanding what you have declared from God. We shall worship the Queen of Heaven. We shall offer unto her big cakes, drink offerings, we shall pour out. This your heart's response today. Word of prophecy. Declaration of divine truth. This your fixed philosophic position. You will not worship God, though you are named by Him. I say to you today, repent. Be thou be converted and away with the gods of the age. Gods of men, turn on to the true and only God. Shall we look to God today to make Him Lord and Master and to invite Him into our hearts? Come into my heart to speak. In Jesus' name we thank you. Amen. Amen. You are born again. Welcome home. King of kings, Lord of lords, who is Christ Jesus, your God. See you next time.
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Isaiah chapters 27 to 28, God promises to punish Leviathan and gather his people. But he also warns Ephraim and Judah against pride and false security. Their reliance on lies will crumble, yet God lays a precious cornerstone in Zion, calling his people to believe in him as their true foundation. In 2 Corinthians chapter 12, verse 1 to 10, Paul describes his visions and his thorn in the flesh. Rather than removing it, God declares, "My grace is sufficient for you, for my power is made perfect in weakness." Psalm 106, verse 40 to 48, recounts God's anger at Israel's unfaithfulness, yet also his compassion when they cried out. He saves them for his namesake and gathers them to give thanks. Pride collapses, but God's strength and grace endure. Today, ask the Spirit to root your belief in Christ, the cornerstone, and to help you boast in weakness so that his power may rest on you. Our scripture readings for today is the book of Isaiah, chapter 27 and 28, 2 Corinthians chapter 12, verse 1 to 10, and Psalm 106, verse 40 to 48. This is Bishop Bonaparte. Pray.

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0: 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But my commitment to God helped me try one more time.
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3: She might come to bed and say, "Are you going to pray?" And I say, "Nope," because I'm still mad. She says, "Well, I am." And she would pray. By the time she was done praying, my heart had softened and I prayed.
4: That's the late Dr. David Stoop, and we're going to be hearing more from him again today on Focus on the Family, along with his wife, Dr. Jan Stoop. And our host is Focus President and author Jim Daly. I'm John Fuller.
5: John, something I find fascinating is that the Bible is full of emotion and emotional people. Just read a couple of pages from the Book of Psalms. You'll see displays of frustration, grief, anger, and joy. God gave us feelings for a reason, but although it's not good to suppress our emotions, we also can't let our feelings harden our hearts or control us. Mm-hmm. Last time we shared a great conversation about how God wired us emotionally and how we need to understand what our guests called the BEP, basic emotional posture. And from there, we can trace our feelings back to their original source and use that to figure out why we say things we regret to our spouse. Because let's be honest, we've all done that at one time or another, except for you, right, John?
4: I have gone at least an hour without saying something I regretted to my dear wife, Dina.
5: 1 hour is pretty good.
4: And that's why I'm really glad that we're having this conversation again with David and Jan Stoop to help me improve my emotional intelligence score. I shared I didn't do so well in the last program, so I've got lots to learn.
5: Well, we all have a lot to learn, John. So let's dive back in and share the second half of our conversation with the Stoops.
4: And if you missed part one, or you'd like to take that free emotional intelligence assessment, the Smart Love Assessment, stop by the episode notes. You'll find the link there. And as I mentioned last time, Jan Stoop is a counselor and leader of marriage retreats, and she did that for many, many years with her husband, the late Dr. David Stoop. Together, they wrote the book, The Emotionally Healthy Marriage, Growing Closer by Understanding Each Other, that was previously titled Smart Love, and you might hear that in the program today. We, of course, do have that book at our website. Here's the second part of the conversation, first aired a number of years ago on Focus on the Family.
5: Last time we talked about the SMART acronym, you mentioned these emotions, the BEP that we briefly talked about. Let's recap for folks very quickly the SMART acronym and your BEP.
6: Well, the SMART, the S stands for self-aware of my own emotions. And I've got to be aware of what I'm feeling, at least after the fact, as a beginning point, and then in the midst of it so that I can grab hold of it and begin to manage it. And the M...
5: I was going to say, okay, ladies, so you're all saying, or many of you are saying, that's my husband.
6: Yes.
5: He doesn't understand. He's got no self-awareness.
7: Self-awareness is the key.
6: Don't
5: They're sticking
6: so
5: with us the rest of the way, I guarantee
6: it. Don't be so quick to point your finger at him, because there's three others pointing back at yourself.
5: So that's the S of SMART, then M.
6: M is to manage my emotions, and I don't want to be controlled by them. I want to be able to control my emotions
5: okay.
6: in a healthy way. A is accountability. I'm being accountable to myself, I'm being accountable to my spouse, and I'm being accountable to other couples. And I think that's extremely important, that we have other couples in our lives that know us and pray for us and share with us and care for us.
5: It's a good thing to do. Okay, so we got SMA.
6: SMA, what's R? And R is reading the other person's, reading your spouse's emotions, which is empathy.
5: I'm resonating with this one. I think this might be my weak link. I think sometimes I'm driving so hard, I'm not.
6: Was it a low point in your chart?
5: I'll have to go back to my test.
4: Oh, no, we have Gene on the line right now.
5: You're right. No, we don't. hang up. But so that's reading your spouse, understanding your spouse.
7: Their emotions.
5: Emotions. Okay, guys, come on. You've got to be there with me. I mean, this is not something
7: that's
5: natural.
7: Well, the other word there is to build empathy, so I can understand what you're feeling is a good thing.
6: Neither the R or the T are easy to do, but they become easier as you develop the skills of the S and the M.
5: Okay. Yeah. So it kind of flows together like a river, gains a little more momentum. So what's the T?
6: The T is together in the land of emotions. We're comfortable we're comfortable with each other emotionally.
7: We don't have enough to be in that world together.
5: When you look at people, and I know you do this therapeutically, you have them write down, if I'm remembering this correctly, what is it that is the perfect marriage? What, when you look five years out, and if all the negative stuff could be taken out, what does it look like?
6: Yeah.
5: 5 years from now, 3 years from now, one year from now.
6: Just 5 years from now. And then later, you boil it down to 3 years and then 1 year, and it becomes a goal-setting process. But the initial assignment is just dream, 5 years. You meet me on the beach, and I haven't seen you for a while, and you tell me you have a perfect marriage, and I don't believe it. So tell me why it's perfect for you.
5: And what do people say? That's what I want to ask.
6: Oh, they say all the things that they wanted when they got married.
5: Tell me what.
6: I want intimacy.
7: Yeah, be specific.
6: I want to be known by my partner. We have a comfortable life.
5: Spend time together.
6: We travel together. We do things together. And all the things that every couple wants to have in their marriage, it's like I want to get them to focus on those again. And then I say, oh, now, if you're going to do that in 5 years, what would you have to be doing by 3 years? What would you have to be doing by next year?
7: To get ready for that, to move towards
6: right. that.
5: Right. Mm-hmm. We'll come back to that because I want to fill those boxes in. But I wanted people to have a taste of what your goal is.
6: You know, what's interesting is the couples do it separately. They write their answers separately, and then they share them. And they always say the same thing. There's just a different order.
5: Right. Interesting. And, so let's get to the M of SMART, managing your emotions. Mm-hmm. Why is this war going on in our brains between the emotional part of us and the rational part of us? Because if you think about it, who doesn't want that better marriage?
6: Yeah.
5: Maybe not perfect marriage, but all the attributes you just talked about. It would be rational for us to aim for that, so we wouldn't use anger toward our spouse or shame or whatever it might be.
6: Our rational brain is often subject to the emotional brain.
5: Yeah, that's scary, isn't it?
6: And that's scary because we haven't... And managing my emotions means I've got to develop my rational side of my brain. When we've been wounded as kids, when we've adopted a basic emotional posture of anger or fear or shame or sadness, that's giving precedence to the emotional brain.
5: You give power to that.
6: You give power to it, and you depower the rational brain, so you've got to activate the rational brain. So there's a language for each of those four negative emotions. The language of anger is I should, you should, or you shouldn't, or you should, or I shouldn't. The dent that I make on a situation.

0: right. I mean, that's exactly right. Yeah. You know, what else can be done? Pray for the guy.
1: Yeah. And then there's sometimes somebody cuts you off and you don't even notice it because your mind is somewhere else and you're thinking of something else and you just automatically tap the brake and go on. Yeah. The language of fear is what if. And what if this happened? What if that happens? And I always say, if you're going to what if the negative, you have to what if the positive. Because only God controls the future. You can't control the future by what ifing it. So you're talking about the possibility of the deal falling through. Well, you got to say, well, but what if the deal stays together and succeeds? You know?
0: Yeah.
1: You got to what if both sides.
0: Yeah.
1: And then the language of shame and sadness is the same as if only. If only this hadn't happened. And the living in the regrets.
0: Mm-hmm. Constantly, though, like constantly, a vicious circle, yeah. Right? It just keeps going.
1: So if you can identify the language of the emotion, you can begin to manage the language. Like the woman who was so angry that charred my door frame as she walked in the office. You know, I gave her an assignment to make a list of all the things she was angry about. I said, get an 8.5 by 11 sheet and make 3 columns. And the first column lists all the things you're angry about. Well, she came up with 27 pages.
2: 27
1: things she's angry about. I felt sorry
0: for
1: the guy.
0: No wonder she scorched the sign walking in your door.
1: And I said, now in the middle one, you got to get all of, what are the demands you're making? And that's the language she uses, you know. So she says, well, when you come home from work, and he had a pretty high-level job, and you see the table set, the candles are lit, the kids are in bed, you should know I want some time with you. Instead, you get up from the dinner and say thanks and go to the office and continue working.
0: So that's the should.
1: That's the should. So then I said, third column, you got to restate it as a desire, as a wish, as a want. I want you to spend some time with me. And he's over here making notes. He said, well, I'll remember.
3: He probably
1: that
3: never
1: next time.
3: Thought of it. Right.
1: Never thought
3: ever.
1: Of it. You know?
0: Well, Jan, I want to pull you into that because, again, the language between male mm-hmm. and female can be as different as Chinese is from English.
3: That's right.
0: So how do you teach young women and women of all ages to better communicate with their husbands that don't speak their language?
3: Yeah, but that thing of changing the language to the wants or desires, it's a mind blower about how that's heard by your mate. Mm-hmm. But, you know, a big part of what the women really, really struggle with is criticism. So we have that thing that we can turn anything into a critical statement.
0: Well, and that's the shame part, correct?
1: And women do it more than men.
3: Yeah.
1: It's been proven.
0: Let's ask John and me. Okay, no. I mean, that can happen.
1: But that's because they want things to change and get
0: correct.
1: Better.
0: They're desperate, and they're using that mm-hmm. tactic in order to hopefully evoke change, right? Mm-hmm. So that's the language of shame. Would that be fair?
3: Right.
0: To describe
1: it
0: that way.
1: Trigger anger, too, in the recipient. Yeah.
0: What does that language of shame sound like in the marriage? Just role play a little bit for us. What does that sound like between a couple?
1: Oh, wow.
3: You should have worn that shirt.
0: You should have worn the other shirt?
3: No, anything I say that can be critical can
1: take it as shame. So you say to me sometimes, I come downstairs, are you going to wear that shirt? And I think, well, I wouldn't have put it on if I wasn't going to wear it.
4: pretty straightforward. I have a friend who had a situation.
1: And then she may even remind me, well, you told me to tell you when things didn't match, you know. And but what she, criticism is always an indirect way to ask for something. And if she had said to me, you shouldn't wear that shirt with those pants, they don't go together, I'd say, oh, okay. Because that was a clear statement. So there's a shaming in, and there's a trigger point for anger for the statement,
3: that's
1: are you going to wear that
3: critical.
1: Shirt? Because I'm thinking, you think I'm stupid? I don't know how to put a shirt on.
0: Well, and what's sad is these little paper cuts. Is what derails a marriage.
3: Oh, that's right.
0: It's not necessarily the big thing, whatever that might be, but it's this kind of stuff constantly.
3: And many of them are critical remarks that we make.
0: And it
3: to
0: goes
3: each
0: both
3: other.
0: Ways.
1: Yeah,
0: I mean, I stand up for
1: too,
0: the ladies too, because men can be critical and sharp and cutting and
3: many
0: dismissive.
3: Many women in the seminar will say, he's the one that does the criticism because I can't live up to his demands.
1: Yeah.
3: But it's difficult. But women are fighting it too. They're fighting it every way to try to figure out how can we get the kind of relationship we really want without ever having to demand. Mm. So I take away the demands.
0: Mm-hmm. We've covered the S and the M, and now we got to get to the A of smart. A is accountability.
1: Yeah.
0: So what does accountability look like?
3: Can I say a word there? That we, over the years, we were part of a group of couples. Mostly they lived in the Bay Area, far from where we are. And but we got together twice a year, but they were our prayer group. And they were our youth sponsors when we were youth pastors in a large church up in the San Francisco area. But anyway, they became our accountability group. So we had a lot of prayer accountability with each other, and there were 10 of us. So we named ourselves De Tenibus. But somebody
0: De Tenibus.
3: Like
0: that was creative.
3: De Tenibus. Okay. But

0: our area that their wives don't know the slightest idea how they stand financially, and the man wants it that way. Hmm. And that's counterproductive. That's being unaccountable.
1: So it's a lack of trust.
0: It's a lack of trust. It leads to a lack of trust, but it's a failure at the accountability. And accountability maybe has some negative feelings to it from how you grew up, but the only way you're going to have a solid marriage that lasts into old age is to be accountable to each other in love.
1: And of course, we're talking to a couple who has been married 60 years, so you know what you're talking about.
0: And there's something great about growing old together.
1: I totally agree with that. Jan, I do want, though, in this accountability area for ladies, I think wives struggle here because accountability, it can be wrapped in fear.
2: Mm-hmm.
1: You know, that fear that I don't know what my husband's thinking. I don't know what my husband's really doing. You can put that into the context of he works late at night. And can spin yourself into a whole lot of emotions that may or may not be accurate. You know, that intuition that begins to develop. How does a woman who's feeling that way, I'm not connected with my husband, this accountability area, but not to come across with the assumptions that you're doing something wrong or that you've done something wrong, and you come at that accountability in a way that's not constructive.
2: Yeah. Well, I would think, I don't know if someone worried about that has a girlfriend or whatever, but to begin to trust, whether the trust really feels like real, but I am going to trust you. I am going to ask you things, and I expect you to answer. But in the midst of it, the thing that keeps coming to my mind is the praying together. If there's even a smidgen of hope that
1: that'll
2: husband is willing to even listen to you pray, and then you hold hands or something like that. But praying together for Dave and I, since we began, 50 years ago?
0: 50 years ago.
2: But anyway, we never missed a day. Even when he's traveling for Youth with a Mission, he used to travel into some really strange countries, not strange, but wonderful countries, wonderful countries. And he would get a phone somehow, and we always touch base. And so this starts to build the trust that we're talking about here.
1: Oh, that's good.
2: But, you know, they may not be able to get their husband on that level.
0: We did a book years ago on when couples pray together, and it's out of print, unfortunately. But we did a survey of the couples who had agreed to do it, because we'd get a commitment from them to do it for 6 weeks. You know, AA says if you do something for 4 weeks, it becomes a habit. We figured with spiritual warfare, we better make it 6 weeks. Mm-hmm. But one lady wrote back and she said, my husband won't pray with me. He's not a believer. But he said, I'll let you hold me and you pray.
1: Yeah.
0: And so they would hug each other and she would pray for them as a couple. And I always have thought that was a beginning of something that was God was going to use in a powerful way.
1: No, I like that. I think that's
0: accountability. There's something in praying together that is a gentle accountability that keeps you on course with each other. And we've had a fight in the evening, and we pray at night when we go to bed. And she might come to bed and say, are you going to pray? And I say, nope, because I'm still mad. She said, well, I am. And you never pray your partner into shame. She would pray. By the time she was done praying, my heart had softened, and I prayed. You know, and so there was that gentle accountability that regardless of what was going on, if we couldn't pray together, we still tried, and we still did usually.
1: Well, you shouldn't have worn those pajamas because those are the wrong color. You know,
2: that critical.
0: They don't match. They don't match the sheets.
1: They don't match. You mismatched pajamas. How could you do that? I'm not praying with you. Obviously, there's some very serious things too, and couples are struggling with that. And that's the goal here, is to help you do better in your marriage, in your communication. That's what it comes down to. Okay, we've got the S and the M and the A, and now we're going to R. And this, we need a little bit of time here because I think this could be one of the world's greatest deficits, and that's reading your spouse's or the other person's emotions.
0: Well, like we said before, it requires my being aware of my own emotions and being able to manage my emotions, because now I'm not threatened by your emotions. And so I can speculate, and a lot of it begins by speculating. And there's some action plans in there, like looking for

0: emotions in media and talking together about general emotions and getting to understand how you can read what the other person is feeling by things that you've talked about that were neutral.
1: What is an example where you struggled with reading one another accurately or with deference? Or do you have an example in your 60 years of marriage?
2: Sure, there are many. Let's see. A lot over the kids. A lot of...
1: Now you're speaking my language. Yeah. Okay, come on. Give it to me.
2: Oh, we have different opinions of how much we should interfere or should we not. That's very difficult.
1: Yes.
2: And it's hard to come up with, you know, I know better. I was there. I saw it. But to understand that all this has to do with how we are on it. Mm. And so we try to get together on at least one point of what we're talking about.
0: When we were dealing with our son's addiction, one of us would be kind and manipulable. The other one would be firm and trying to draw the line. And he could, every kid in that situation can play you against each other.
1: Then, yeah, that's exactly right.
0: Walks away with whatever he wants. And what we had to learn to was how to read each other's natural tendency, but to have talked through enough that we knew that we had to stay on the same page. We had to be kind and firm at the same time.
1: Right.
0: Couldn't divide that.
1: Now, let me ask you this in the context of marriage, though, where you have the husband who doesn't display a lot of emotion, and you have the wife trying to discern, trying to read her her mate's cueing.
0: Well, you know,
1: and you're lost in that because he's not giving you a lot of signals.
0: Well, then one of the things I tell wives is oftentimes I define the man as being afraid.
1: So he's hiding.
0: He's hiding. He's fearful. And instead of him rejecting you, he's really afraid of what he's experiencing, and he's hiding from you. So if you can operate on that principle that his being motivated by fear, not by rejection, it can change the whole dynamic between you, and that's so sometimes you have to help somebody do some empathy.
1: So let's not leave people there. Let's say some of the audience just said, yeah, that's the relationship I'm in, whether you're the husband or the wife.
0: Then,
1: how do they unwind that? How do they start tonight? How do they say, okay?
0: You sit down after dinner and say, let's let the dishes go for 10 to 15 minutes and talk a minute. I heard this thing on the radio today that kind of suggests that a lot of times you don't talk to me because you're hiding. You're afraid. And it goes back to what you learned from as a kid from your mom and the way she disciplined you. Talk to me about what that was like when you were a kid. And if I can get him to talk about what he experienced as a kid, Jan knows almost everything that happened to me as a kid. And I know almost everything that happened to her as a kid. We've, over the years, talked about it because it affected our here and now. It wasn't locked into the past. It was still operating in the present.
1: It can be hard to have that appetite as the wife to say, I'm going to really listen and understand this. Can it be hard?
2: Mm-hmm.
1: I would think it could be difficult, especially if you're upset.
2: Yeah.
1: Yeah. Okay, yeah, blame it on your childhood. Heard that before. I'm just role-playing with you because I want to really help people.
0: Well, it's not just blaming it on my childhood. It's trying to understand the pattern of behavior that I get caught in without even thinking.
1: Mm.
0: And you need to. I need your help to pull me out of that. And then we got to talk about some ways that I can experience you helping me pull me out of it.
1: Yes.
0: So you can keep me talking.
1: We've got to at least touch on T so we don't end with SMAR. Let's end with SMART. But we don't have a lot of time, so just 1 minute. Together in the land of emotions, the T, together.
0: Yeah, it's together. How comfortable are we together in dealing with our emotions? And the goal is to become comfortable with a whole range of emotions.
1: Right.
0: That'll be the result of doing SMAR. So SMAR, if I do SMAR well, I will be smart.
1: You get the T.
0: Yeah.
1: So it all builds on itself.
2: Yeah. A safe place
3: for both. Oh, I like that. That's good. Okay. Yeah.
1: Not only that, but scripturally, and that's a great place to end this discussion, scripturally, that's what you want. I think the scriptural version of this is called becoming one flesh.
0: Yeah. Mm-hmm.
1: Right? Mm-hmm. Togetherness. Yeah. That's what that's saying.
0: Becoming one emotionally.
1: One emotionally. Mm-hmm. So you really are complementing each other. And I think putting a smile on the face of God when his design as being made in his image, male and female, is actually functioning because you are one.
0: Yeah.
1: And that is a beautiful picture of where